0: Recorded in 1974, we heard the Cleveland Orchestra Chorus and the Cleveland Orchestra, led by Lauren Mizell, performing Maurice Ravel's ballet, Daphnis and Chloe. And that brings us to the end of tonight's Symphony at 7. I'm Sam Petrie. Thank you so much for listening, and please stay tuned for more great music coming up here on WCLV IdeaStream Public Media.
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3: 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You'll also hear Beethoven's Choral Fantasy with Vladimir Ashkenazy conducting from the piano. 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
2: Hello and welcome to another edition of Innovations, the program that comes to you each week at this time, thanks to the Bascom Little Fund, and is presented with the cooperation of the Cleveland Composers Guild. I'm your host and producer, Mark Satola, and tonight we have an unusual program of mixed items. We'll hear a children's suite for piano by Jennifer Connor, six miniatures for flute and cello by Dolores White, James Wilding's Melancholia, and Margaret Brower's Mandala for large orchestra. Our program begins with music by Jennifer Connor, a short children's suite in five movements, played by Anthony Fuoco, piano.

And that's music of Jennifer Connor, a children's suite for piano, from a Cleveland Composers Guild concert given on October 12th, 2014. Anthony Fuoco was the pianist. Here on WCLV, that's our opening work for today's edition of Innovations. I'm Mark Satola, and we're going to have next another Cleveland Composers Guild concert performance. This is six miniatures for flute and cello by Dolores White, with flutist Linda Miller and cellist Daniel Pereira

Six miniatures for flute and cello by Dolores White, with Linda Miller, flutist, and Daniel Pereira, cellist, performing. Here on WCLV, you are listening to Innovations, with music by Northeast Ohio composers. We're next going to have music written by James Wilding, born in South Africa, but currently living in Akron and a member of the faculty at the University of Akron. It's a work called Melancholia, written in 2013, inspired by the Magic Square of Albrecht Dürer's engraving Melancholia from 1514, in which rows and columns add up to 34 in any direction. We're going to hear a performance that features Carolina Oltmanns, piano, Stacy Mickens, horn, and Ken Heinlein, tuba.

Melancholia by James Wilding. We heard a performance that featured Carolina Oltmann's piano, Stacey Mickens' horn, and Ken Heinlein tuba and cowbell as well. Here on WCLV, you're listening to Innovations, a program with music by Northeast Ohio composers every Sunday night at this time. And we're going to finish tonight's program with a work for orchestra called Mandala by Margaret Brouwer, written in 2001. Shortly before composing the piece, the composer was in residence at the McDowell Colony in New Hampshire, and while there, watched Tibetan monks spending 10 days in the adjoining town of Peterborough creating an intricate sand painting of a mandala. After about a week, they destroyed the mandala in a ceremony of explanation, chanting, and horn blowing. Margaret Brouwer's response to this was a two-movement work, the separate movements titled Journey and Sand Mandala. We're going to hear it played by the Royal Liverpool Philharmonic Orchestra, conducted by Gerard Schwartz. Mandala by Margaret Brouwer on WCLV.

Mandala by Margaret Brouwer, in a performance by the Royal Liverpool Philharmonic Orchestra, Gerard Schwartz conducting. The trombone solos were taken by Kevin Price. And that's it for tonight's edition of Innovations, a program that's brought to you each week at this time by the Bascom Little Fund. It's also presented with the support of the Cleveland Composers Guild. I'm your host, Mark Satola, thanking you for listening, hoping to find you here again next week.

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0: Good afternoon. Good afternoon. And welcome to the City Club of Cleveland, where we're devoted to creating conversations of consequence that help democracy thrive. It's Friday, August 21st. I'm Jan Roller. As a former board chair of both the City Club and the Cleveland Cuyahoga County Port Authority, it is a special pleasure for me to introduce today's speaker, Jeff Epstein, President and CEO of the Port Authority. Jeff assumed the position less than a year ago, in September of 2025. The Cleveland Cuyahoga County Port Authority was created in 1968 as a major priority of Cleveland Mayor Carl Stokes. The governing board consists of six appointed directors by the City of Cleveland and three by Cuyahoga County. Yet many people in Cuyahoga County, even people who are actively involved in civic affairs, may not fully appreciate the breadth of the port's work or the role it plays in our regional economy. The port is the only local government agency whose mission is solely focused on job creation and economic vitality in Cuyahoga County. The port's president and CEO has been described as one of the most significant leadership positions in our region, overseeing maritime operations, innovative development financing, and complex projects that help shape both our economy and our waterfront. Just to name a few examples, the port has provided development financing for some of our region's most prominent projects, including the Rock and Roll Hall of Fame, the Cleveland Museum of Natural History, Bedrock's Riverfront Development, Flats East Bank, and the Eaton World Headquarters. The port established a cruise line in 2017, and this year it welcomed 55 cruise ship calls. It has led the effort to stabilize the hillside at Irishtown Bend, one of the most ambitious infrastructure projects in our region. And most recently, the port created a new Cross Lake truck ferry service connecting the Port of Cleveland with Milo Harbor in Wheatley, Ontario, creating a shortcut across Lake Erie rather than requiring trucks to travel around it. So when Will Friedman moved on from the position as head of the port, the board conducted a national search. But in the end, the directors didn't have to look very far for an outstanding candidate. Jeff Epstein was already deeply engaged in many of the projects central to the port's mission. At the time, he was serving as the City of Cleveland's Chief of Integrated Development, where he oversaw four departments and nearly 300 employees working to advance Mayor Bibb's vision for economic growth and community revitalization. In that role, Jeff was developing new financing tools, driving catalytic investment in real estate and infrastructure, and launching the North Coast Waterfront Development Authority. Jeff is a native Clevelander who came home after earning his bachelor's degree in public policy studies from Duke University and his law degree from Georgetown University. Before joining the City of Cleveland, he served as executive director of Midtown Cleveland, Inc. and the Cleveland Health Tech Corridor. In 2018, he was named Smart Business Nonprofit Executive Director of the Year. So, we are very fortunate to have someone with such deep experience in economic development, real estate, infrastructure, and our community leading the Port Authority. Now, a reminder for our live stream audience. If you have a question for our speaker, you can text it to 330-541-5794. That's 330-541-5794. And the City Club staff will try to work those questions into the second half of the program. But for now, members and friends of the City Club of Cleveland, please join me in a warm welcome for Jeff Epstein.
1: Thanks, Jan. It's great to be here. But before we get started, I wanted to just acknowledge the civic community here in Cleveland had a big loss this week in the passing of Dr. Flatse Caber. Doc, as we know him from RTA, left us too soon. I know all of us who had the privilege of working with him over the years had tremendous respect for his charisma, his professionalism, and the excellence he brought to his role, and it asked us to take a quick moment of silence. Thank you. I also, before I get going, want to acknowledge some special guests for me in the house today. My mother, Dina, my wife, Leah, my son, Ezra, sit at the speaker's table, as well as my incredible port team and some board members. So really, really glad to have everybody here today with me. So I brought three objects with me here to talk about the Port of Cleveland. And one of them is not a captain's hat, as my friends and family threatened to buy me when they learned I was taking this job. So these three are a replica anchor from Irishtown Bend, a jar of sediment from the river, and a ship's helm. And they don't seem connected at first glance, but together, I think they tell the story of one of Cleveland's least understood public institutions. I'm someone who really likes symbols and unpacking the connection between a physical object and its deeper meaning. It may be my Jewish heritage, where symbols like the Seder plates, Shabbat candlesticks, have deep, deep personal meaning for not just me, but Jews around the world. It may be my upbringing in Cleveland, where symbols like Shaker Square, the Arcade, Severance Hall hold deep symbolism of the industrial wealth earned in Cleveland and reinvested back into the community, as well as our tradition of planning forward for generations. Symbols like Warner and Swayze that Paul outlined, or the Burning River, symbols of our industrial decline, but also symbols of our regeneration and rebirth. So what does the port symbolize? We are a city founded on a river and on the shores of a great lake. For more than 230 years, the movement of goods, people, and ideas through this place has shaped Cleveland's destiny. But ports and maritime trade are not often part of the conversation when we talk about Cleveland's future. The longer I'm at the port, the more convinced I am that we can and should be central when we think about our region's future. And I think these three objects can help answer a key question. What kind of institution does Cleveland need the port to be for the next chapter in our history? When I think about that question, I'm inspired by two organizations whose leaders met the moment and built the type of organization that I think we as a port should aspire to be. Destination Cleveland is not just a convention and visitors bureau, and the Cleveland Metro Parks are not just a parks district. These organizations have used their unique tools and capabilities to change Cleveland's history, creating a robust and growing destination economy that supported our downtown through COVID, developing a series of trails and parks that attract new investment and catalyze development. Both organizations did so while simultaneously offering tremendous benefit to existing residents. Without their efforts, our economy and our residents would be undoubtedly worse off. I believe the port has the potential to play a similar role in our community, and the three objects I brought today will help explain how. The first object is a replica from Irishtown Bend, symbol of an anchor, symbolizing the work beneath us, deep, grounded, often unseen. Like an anchor, much of the port's most important work happens below the surface. It may not always be visible, but it provides the strength and stability that allow Cleveland and Cuyahoga County to move forward. There are 203 of these massive anchors installed deep underground to stabilize the Irishtown Bend hillside. They range in size, weighing up to 4,900 pounds and extending 220 feet long. If the anchors fall, the hillside moves. If the hillside moves, the shipping channel closes. If the channel closes, thousands of jobs and billions of dollars of economic activity are at risk. This is a powerful metaphor for the port, our impact reaches deeper than most people realize. We are an anchor institution in every sense of the term, physically rooted in Northeast Ohio, economically tied to its future, and responsible for holding steady the systems that support regional growth. Much of our work happens behind the scenes. The results support 23,000 jobs and $7 billion in annual economic activity. So what do we do beneath the surface? We build the infrastructure that few people see, infrastructure that protects our air and water and sets a critical foundation for investment and growth. I'll give three examples. First, Irish Town Bend. This project represents 10 years of planning, 30 months of construction, $65 million invested, 203 of these pipe piles and anchors, and deep, deep civic partnerships. It shows our grit and our collaboration. It enables an urban park. It adds an incredible amenity adjacent to public housing. It opens up the shore of our river to the public. But once the park is built, the work underneath, the bulkhead, the stabilization, the anchors, will be largely invisible and below the surface. Second, on our docks, we have continually invested in the dirty and difficult work of rebuilding our infrastructure to support heavy vessels and equipment. $50 million in investment over the last decade to shore up aging infrastructure and make us competitive for the types of cargo we increasingly see coming through the port. Projects adding concrete, bulkhead, shingles, trench drains, nondescript, often overlooked, but critical infrastructure. Third, energy and water. We are a national leader among ports in doing the little and big things as steward of our lake and river. We are implementing a $95 million EPA Clean Ports grant, solar panels on our warehouse to power the port, electric cranes and forklifts and reach stackers, stewarding our environment. Several years ago, we implemented a water filtration system to filter almost every drop of raw water that runs across the hard surfaces of the port, stewarding our lake and mitigating the impacts of industry. What do we do beneath the surface? Not only do we build critical infrastructure, but we also help businesses and our economy. And what you see above the surface is only a small piece. Iron ore. If you've spent time on the banks of the Cuyahoga River, you may have seen giant vessels like the Sam Laud or the American Courage carrying piles of big black material. But did you know that material is iron ore, mined in Wisconsin and Minnesota, transported to Cleveland through the port, mixed underground in our tunnels, and shipped up the river to Cleveland Cliffs? The impact this has on our economy is substantial. 2,000 jobs, steel workers, miners, cars, manufacturing. Our rapidly growing Great Lakes cruise ship business will bring a record 55 cruise vessels to Cleveland this year, bringing new visitors to learn about our incredible city. Docked at the port and hidden by the stadium, you may not see these ships, but their passengers are fanning out daily across our region, spending money and enjoying our cultural amenities. Below the surface, we help manufacturers of all sizes mitigate the severe impacts of tariffs through our foreign trade zone program. 29 active sites across 5 counties with 14 additional on the way. And while we may not get the big headlines around new development like Bedrock's Cavs Clinic Peak Performance Center, Sherwin-Williams' new headquarters, the new Gateway 66 development in Hough, below the surface, we are enabling these projects through our capital lease program, which enables savings on sales tax paid on construction projects, construction materials for development projects. This is a critical gap filler for real estate projects in Cuyahoga County, most of which do not pencil out without some level of subsidy due to our low market rents. Yet these projects create jobs, housing, and amenities for our communities. An anchor does its work beneath us and out of sight. So does much of the port. But when the foundation is strong, businesses can invest, neighborhoods can grow, and an entire region can move forward with confidence. What would it mean for our community to better see and understand all the port does below the surface? What are the other foundational investments the port can help to make to help our community? And how can we use the foundations that we've built together to build greater confidence and investment? There's a lot to learn from the anchor and from understanding what happens below the surface. An anchor keeps us grounded, but a port in our community should not just peek up from below the surface. And it cannot simply stay in place. It also needs movement. And that brings me to the dredge jar. This is a jar of sediment dredged from the bottom of the Cuyahoga River. Sand, water, mud, stone. At first glance, it doesn't seem particularly remarkable, but this jar exists because rivers move. Water carries sediment. Ships stir the channel. Time reshapes the river bottom one layer at a time. If that material accumulates unchecked, movement slows. Navigation becomes harder. Eventually, the channel that connects Cleveland to the world becomes less effective. And that's why this jar reminds me of the port. At our best, the port is an institution that creates movement. We help goods move. We help capital move. We help projects move. And ultimately, we help Cleveland move forward. Progress is rarely automatic. Often it requires someone to remove obstacles, connect partners, and create conditions that allow forward motion. That's what the jar represents. So how does the port create forward movement, removing barriers, amplifying progress? I'll share four examples. Let's start with the basic and literal contents of the jar, river dredge. Each year, sediment created by the movement of ships, by weather, by waves, raise the bottom of our harbor and river, threatening the ability of vessels traveling our waters. We work with the U.S. Army Corps of Engineers to dredge the river twice a year, removing 250,000 cubic yards of dredge each year. That's enough to fill Huntington Bank Field 100 feet high. It's a lot of dredge. The dredge can't simply be placed back in the water. It has to go somewhere. For decades, dredge was placed to create land at the end of Rockefeller Park on the east side of Cleveland. Today, that is the Lakefront Nature Preserve, a tremendous sanctuary offering some of the only lakefront hiking paths on the east side of Cleveland. The future plan for dredge is a component of something we call CHEERS, the Cleveland Harbor Eastern Embayment Resiliency Project. That's a mouthful. You can understand why we gave it a snappy name and an acronym. CHEERS is a collaborative approach to solve many community problems. North of the Shoreway, connecting to the East 55th Marina to Gordon Park, CHEERS will add a breakwall to protect the Shoreway from waves and ice. It will restore a natural wildlife habitat on Lake Erie. It will add 100 plus acres of public green space and waterfront access to the east side of Cleveland. Together with the work the Metro Parks has done at East 55th and Gordon Park, this lakefront access and projects have the potential to do for the east side what Edgewater Park did for the west side. We'll help stimulate growth in neighborhoods pocked with vacant land bank lots, and it will provide a place to put the next 20 years of dredge. Metro Parks, ODOT, ODNR, Black environmental leaders, City of Cleveland, layers of community partners coming together and collaborating. And CHEERS is not just an idea or a plan on paper. With our partners, we've raised $15 million of state, local, and federal money towards design and implementation. A permit application for the first phase, the early action habitat loop, is pending with the Army Corps. Stewarding our lakeshore, creating impact, moving the east side forward, solving problems together. Third, layered finance. Many projects come to the port for the same reason a vessel might enter harbor. They need help moving to the next step of their journey. There may be a financing gap, a capital constraint, a market challenge, a piece of the puzzle that traditional financing cannot solve. Our role is often to help restore momentum. Each year, we move real estate and business growth projects forward across Cuyahoga County. Through bonds, capital leases, and other tools entrusted to us by state law, we help move projects from the planning table to groundbreaking, from vision to reality. This work supports housing projects, the former Medical Mutual building, Rose Building downtown, Gateway 66 in Huff, Warner Swayze in Midtown, the Bell Oaks Mall, Richmond Mall development in Richmond Heights, hospitals and nonprofits, MetroHealth, the Park Synagogue Arts Campus in Cleveland Heights, waterfront projects like the Foundry and Cavs Clinic Peak Performance, business attraction and expansion, Sherwin-Williams and Valor Acres in Brecksville. Over the last 18 months, we've helped 35 projects totaling over $1 billion of bonds. That's impact. Fourth, the Economic Growth Fund, created to be even more intentional about supporting growth, but with purpose and creativity. Some of the most important projects in our communities can find themselves stalled despite their potential impact. They may face appraisal gaps, limited operating history, or other barriers that make conventional financing and the port's conventional tools difficult. The fund provides another tool to help those projects keep moving because opportunities that can create jobs, housing, investment, and community benefit should not be lost simply because they encounter obstacles along the way. What I like about this jar is it reminds us that progress is not a destination, it's a process. Rivers are never still. Economies are never still. Communities are never still. They are constantly changing, adapting, and moving forward. How can the port remove the next barrier to progress? How and where should we be focused on driving movement and growth, but with purpose? Two symbols down, one to go. Movement is good, but it has to be in the right direction. That brings me to the third and final symbol, the ship's helm. This represents the work before us, leading, steering, and aligning. A helm is not an engine. It doesn't create power, it sets direction. In a region filled with talented businesses, institutions, and civic leaders, direction matters. Steering in conflicting or competing directions can keep us turning in circles, leading to movement and activity without impact or results. The helm represents two kinds of leadership: knowing when to steer in new directions and lead, and knowing when the community has chosen a direction and aligning the port's tools to help reach it. So where is the port? Don't fall. Where is the port helping the community grow by steering in new directions? Jan mentioned the recently announced Cross Lakes Truck Ferry, first of its kind in the Great Lakes. This will enhance trade routes, adding a competitive logistics advantage for regional businesses with the ability to avoid congested highways and bridge crossings, lighten the load on truck drivers, and minimize air pollution. We are continually asking how we can use our freshwater maritime port to do more for the community and our businesses, and this is a great example. It showcases our ability to think creatively about a service and activity that we, and any other Great Lakes port, have never provided before in the Port of Cleveland's nearly 60-year history. Container service. 12 years ago, the Port of Cleveland was the first U.S. port on the Great Lakes to develop the capacity to handle containers. This year, there will be four. My predecessor, Will Friedman, and our current COO, Dave Gutile, had the vision and the courage to make an ambitious big bet on containers. They were staring at a long, slow decline in cargo volumes across the Great Lakes, driven by the rapid adoption of containers as the preferred means of cargo transport. The results proved both its potential and its challenges. The St. Lawrence Seaway, our only direct access point to the Atlantic Ocean, has physical limitations that put Great Lakes ports at a severe disadvantage for handling containers. Ultimately, this was too much to overcome, as container volumes to the Port of Cleveland have dropped, and our once regular shipping container shipping schedule is now sporadic. But we don't grow unless we take big bets, calculated, thoughtful bets, and sometimes, despite all of our planning, they don't work out. But what do we learn when we fall short? We aren't taking no for an answer and are looking to play a leadership role in a coordinated Great Lakes feeder network, which could overcome the seaway issues that cause problems for us getting started. One thing we learned is that no one port can solve the complex container puzzle alone. Working together towards a common goal, container volume can become a sustainable business for the Port of Cleveland and our peers along the Great Lakes. And if we can make that happen, even at a relatively modest volume, we can give a competitive advantage to our region, help attract new jobs, grow manufacturing not just in Cuyahoga County, but throughout the Midwest, improve supply chain resilience, and create long-term growth opportunities throughout the Great Lakes. Where is the port helping our community grow by steering alongside others? Mayor Bibb has outlined a series of priorities under the banner of the Cleveland era: waterfront development, sites and business attraction, and housing. County Executive Renane has outlined a number of priorities around the blue economy and transit-oriented development. How can we, as the port, line up our tools to advance our shared goals? On waterfront development, we're collaborating with the North Coast Waterfront Development Corporation. I see my friend Scott here today, on ways we can use our financial tools to support the development. We're looking at physical connections between the port and the new development once the stadium comes down. Connections that can create visibility and transparency into the port while leveraging our maritime history to create an authentic and memorable lakefront neighborhood, one that carefully balances our maritime and industrial past, present, and future with the need to leverage our waterfronts for broader public benefit. We've supported multiple phases of Bedrock's riverfront development. Our role in Irishtown Bend and Shears is helping to accelerate public access to our water. We are aligned in steering in the right direction on the same direction on waterfront access and development. On industrial growth, we're partnering with the Site Readiness Fund, and I see my friend Rick Barga here in the audience somewhere. There he is. You moved on me. On a variety of ways to help finance new factories and unlock more capital for site prep. We will be a lead financing partner on the first vertical development in the Midline and want to be the go-to partner to finance even more deals to bring living wage jobs to the community. The port has never historically been involved in housing, but as a city moves forward with its Housing Innovation District, which legislation just passed this week, and landing a modular housing developer, we've been right by their side, offering up creative financing solutions, along with our friends at the Land Bank, to help advance these priorities, using our bonding authority and our balance sheet to help these deals move faster. On transit-oriented development, we've been working with RTA, county planning, the city, and others to accelerate RFPs on key transit-oriented development sites. Developing buildings on excess RTA land can not only boost ridership, it can develop new revenue streams for RTA. We are also thrilled to welcome RTA's first new rapid transit cars in 50 years through the Port of Cleveland later this fall. On the blue economy, we are fully aligned with the county's Freshwater Institute, and I see Emily here today, and our shared goal to train the future maritime workforce here in Cleveland. We partner with Argonaut and CMSD students to learn how to captain flotsam and jetsam, our debris harvesters, which work to keep the river clean. Along with the Great Lakes Science Center, Freshwater Institute, and others, we co-hosted the first Splash Freshwater Exploration Day, opening up the port to the public for tours and showcasing water technology and maritime careers to hundreds of youth. We're aligned and steering in the same direction on the blue economy. We are setting our course towards impact, collaboration, and growth with purpose. We're working to define where we can lead, where we can convene, and where we can rally our resources. Later this year, we will complete a new strategic plan, ensuring we are turning the helm in the right direction. What does it mean for governments and civic partners and businesses to think about the port as a leader and a partner in regional economic growth? When and where should we lead, follow, convene, finance, or partner? Three symbols representing the diverse impact the port can have and providing a roadmap for how the port can continue to evolve to meet the moment. In one project, we can see all three symbols come together, an example of the role the port can play when our tools are in full alignment. Through a collaboration with the city, Site Readiness Fund, and many others, the modular housing manufacturer, MMY, will build a manufacturing facility and a vacant factory on the midline in the central neighborhood. Anchor, below the surface of this project, is the financing the port will provide through the Economic Growth Fund. Not to mention the history of this building, which made the Hewlett iron ore unloaders that are part of the port's maritime history. JAR, the project will enable the movement of homes across Lake Erie through the port, the movement of residents into new affordable homes across our community, and the movement of an eyesore back into productive use. HELM, the alignment of leadership, city, county, state, port, Site Readiness Fund, Cleveland Foundation, on creating jobs and solving our housing crisis, marching in the same direction towards ambitious goals. This is a great example of how aligning the anchor, JAR, and HELM and all of the port's powers and tools can lead to even more powerful impact. When all three work together, the port stops becoming a collection of programs and projects and becomes a catalyst. Ports are often thought of as places, a dock, a ship, a stretch of shoreline. But the longer I've done this work, the more I've come to believe the port is really a connector between river and lake, between Cleveland and the world, between capital and opportunity, between the city and the county, between civic actors, between today's challenges and tomorrow's opportunities. I'm proud to lead a small and mighty team of 19 people who work every day to deliver the kind of impact I've talked about here today. And it is tremendous impact. The development, jobs, and commerce we support are substantial. 23,000 jobs is impactful by any measure, as is 35 projects and $1 billion of bonds. But the scale and challenges facing us demands that we build on that foundation and ask what more this institution can contribute. I felt this sense of urgency in our community during my time in Midtown. It intensified every day I walked into 601 Lakeside during my 4 years of service to Mayor Bibb and the residents of the city of Cleveland. Economic growth has remained too slow. Our county isn't growing. Residents and neighborhoods are still bearing the burden and negative impacts of redlining. Employers are struggling to find workers, and too many residents are disconnected from opportunity. I won't go on because the point isn't to catalog our problems, but to understand the urgency and obligation that we as a public agency and public servants must have to do more and to be held accountable for it. So in the 10 plus months I've been at the Port of Cleveland, virtually all of our conversations have centered on how we do more. More to meet the moment in need. More to learn where we've been and why. More to lead toward impact and growth, to determine what we do next, and think carefully about who we do it for. So what type of port does Cleveland and Cuyahoga County need for its future? Our community does not simply need a stronger maritime port. It needs a port that uses every tool it has to strengthen regional growth. protecting the foundations beneath us, removing barriers that stall progress, and helping align our community around a shared direction. This is the institution I left City Hall to lead, and the institution our team, board, and partners are working together to build. Thank you very much.
2: Hi, everybody. I'm Dan Malthrop. We're about to begin the Q&A. 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He's the President and Chief Executive Officer at the Port of Cleveland. We welcome questions from everyone, City Club members, guests, and those joining us via our live stream at cityclub.org or our live radio broadcast on 89.7 WKSU, IdeaStream Public Media. If you'd like to text a question for Jeff, please text it to 330-541-5794. 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
3: Hey, you're the right cup of tea, let me just tell you this.
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3: But let me challenge you here, okay? You are woefully understaffed, woefully understaffed. Philadelphia, New York, New Jersey, LA, Houston, that's the aspiration here. And if I could suggest to you that one of the huge problems that you have is people don't know what the hell you do. I mean, you've got a huge marketing communication issue. How do you deal with that? The second one that is dramatically, dramatically underused is your financing capacity. People have no idea of what your financing capacity is. So let me suggest those are two issues that you need to work that I think could take us to the promised land of the four that I just mentioned. How do you address those?
1: Great, thanks for the question, Jose. So I think on scale of staff, you know, it's interesting, those East Coast ports you mentioned, they handle tens and tens of millions of tons of cargo a year. They are a different animal. We went to a couple port conferences over the last few months, and I'm reminded of how tiny the Port of Cleveland is by comparison. I drove through the Port of Rotterdam. It took 20 minutes on a highway to get from one end to the other end of the thing. I think we are continually working to be as efficient as we can with our public dollars, to have the appropriate staff, to use consultants and partners. And you know, if you map out, and our team is starting to do this now, not just our team, but all of the third parties that we use for different aspects and consultants, we're sizable, and I think as opportunities are demand and as we find ways to grow greater impact, I know our board is very supportive of growing, but growing smartly. I think in terms of marketing communication, you're right. It's one of the reasons I'm so excited to be here today. We've got an incredible marketing team led by Kiara Cotton on our team and are really doing more to get out in social media, more to get out in the community to developers, more to communicate the kind of tools that we've done. We had, I think, record year last year in terms of the number of projects we touched. We're probably going to heading towards a record year this year, and I expect that stuff to keep growing. So we're doing all we can, but hey, you all now know what the port does. So help us spread the word, share with your colleagues and partners what we do.
4: This is a text question. Can you describe in greater detail how the port's economic development financing actually works? Who holds the debt? Who makes the money? Why is this the work of the port?
1: Great. So, yeah, I'll explain the tools in a little bit more detail. Our most common tool is the capital lease program. This enables us to enter into the chain of title for a development project, lease it back to the developer, and that exempts them from paying sales tax on construction material. So it's a gap filler. We issue bonds that kind of flow through the debt for the developer. So the port itself is not taking any risk. As long as the development gets up and running, there's no debt that really technically needs to be repaid there. They're kind of paper bonds. And that is a tool that Ohio gives port authorities. There are 60 port authorities in the state of Ohio, believe it or not. There are only three or four that have actual water. And the bulk of what those port authorities do are these capital lease deals. Our other most common tool, we have the ability to issue bonds as a public agency. Somebody always has to pay back those bonds. Right? There are people that are buying the bonds and expect a return. And the common program we use for that is called our bond fund. So we have a pool of reserves. We are rated A- by S&P, trying to get that up to A, and we can then issue debt, long-term fixed rate debt to projects. Typically, that looks like a first position, monetizing a TIF, like really strong security, but we can extend 10, 15 year bonds at 5%, which is below market rate. And so on those projects, ultimately we're taking the risk, but we're putting our rating out there and our reserves against them. The new program that I mentioned, the Economic Growth Fund, is a way for the port to start taking a little bit more risk on projects and putting us in the position where we can be a creative lender and problem solver. So we're creating an additional reserve fund. Our board approved putting $3 million into that reserve. And we can issue debt to ourselves and then lend that out on projects. We're running that risk through that extra credit level, but that will enable us to say, hey, here's a great community project like MMY, building modular housing. They don't need long-term fixed rate debt. They might not qualify for our bond fund because they're a relatively new company, but we can provide capital, shorter term capital, more flexible capital to that project. So that's a quick primer and more detail on our finance programs.
5: Thank you so much for the presentation.
1: Sure.
5: My question is, what can we learn from ports around the world or around the country, and where might we be able to leapfrog them where maybe they're tied to legacy systems? Thank you.
1: Yeah, that's a great question. And I think there's lots to learn. Every port, if you've seen one port, you've seen one port. They're all different sizes, scales, have different mixes of things. I think we are continually learning a lot, particularly around sustainability and electrification, particularly from ports in Europe. We are continually talking with our peer groups. There are about 12 or 13 peer ports on the Great Lakes that are the most common to us and share some similar challenges. I know we've had a lot of talks over the years with ports that are on the kind of inland waterway system in Europe that also don't have direct ocean access. So lots to learn. And I think on the flip side of that, one of the reasons I took this job was seeing what the Cincinnati port was doing, really using their finance tools super creatively. They're aligned with their land bank there, which is really interesting. So Ricardo and Joan and I have been scheming a lot. But I think the Ohio ports that have these development finance tools, we get together a couple times a year to kind of share notes, and I think are all working to play an important role in our communities.
6: Hi there. Thank you very much for your earlier mention of the American Courage and Sam Laud. Those two vessels have been inexplicably linked to my family's prosperity over the last 25 years.
1: Nice.
6: With my father's work at Maine State Maritime.
1: Great.
6: But I'm also an economics student at Case Western, starting to write my thesis on the Jones Act. Obviously, that's a very contentious issue, as I can hear some giggles from the room. But not to put your PR team in any issues. I'm wondering, one, if with the recent administration's waiver, if you can kind of walk through the changes in some of the ports and the vessels that you've seen come through, and then if you're able, I guess some of your personal opinions about how the Jones Act is in play in the city of Cleveland.
1: All right, so we're gonna get a maritime education lesson here, so everybody buckle up. So the Jones Act is a longtime federal statute which requires that vessels traveling between U.S. ports be American crewed and American flagged, and the justification for this was really a national security justification, as well as protecting American jobs. So the vessels that are doing all our iron ore traffic are Jones Act vessels. The Trump administration has recently suspended the Jones Act based on high oil prices, trying to drive down prices. And I think the interesting thing about the Jones Act is it has, in some ways, anytime you put in place a law that restricts competition, it creates artificial markets with side effects that you may or may not anticipate. And in particular, we have built very few new American vessels over the last 20 or 30 years. So almost all of the Great Lakes fleet is 30, 40, 50 years old. We've lost a lot of our shipbuilding capacity. And again, whether this is related or not, these are all kind of pieces of the fabric. And so because you've then restricted competition, it's prices at a certain level, and does that make us potentially a little less competitive for cargo? Potentially. I think it's a very nuanced and complex topic. I think there are pluses and minuses to the Jones Act. I don't think we've seen much impact to us at the Port of Cleveland since, and Dave's confirming, since the suspensions, but we'll keep monitoring. How'd I do, Dave? All right.
4: With 55 Great Lakes cruises stopping in Cleveland, what can the Port of Cleveland do to improve the arrival experience for visitors?
1: Oh, I love that question. I don't know if anybody's seen, how many people have seen any of these cruise vessels docked in Cleveland? Oh, a lot of you have. All right. So, you know, they pull in, and we've got a little customs facility that they walk through, and then you're on the parking lot next to the stadium. So it's not great. That said, I've heard from folks on the cruises and the cruise captains that Cleveland is one of the favorite stops, and that we have a better setup in many ways than other cities, so I can't imagine what those look like. But one of the things that we're working and talking a lot with Scott and his team about is when the construction starts next to us, how do we think about improving that experience? So instead of walking into a parking lot, you know, maybe you're walking into the customs facility, and on the other side of that customs facility is a shopping area, a coffee shop, and you're walking into a neighborhood rather than a parking lot. So that I think is coming, and I think there's some really interesting opportunities. One of the pipe dreams I have, which we'll get to maybe 3 or 4 years from now, I visited the Port of Rotterdam. One of the reasons I went out there was they have something they built there called Portlantis. So it is a multi-story port museum and visitor center that talks all about the impact of maritime shipping on Rotterdam's history. They bring every middle school kid through this facility. It's right on the edge of the port. And how cool would it be to have a customs mixed-use building right next to the port with a customs facility and a port maritime history center and educational? We could work with Science Center, with Freshwater Institute. It'd be great. So that's medium term. Short term, I think we're looking at a couple of different ideas for how we can enhance that gateway experience. Right now, we're actually in the midst of taking down our old Buckeye booster crane, which hasn't been working for 8 years. It's on that eastern dock. We're going to save some pieces of that. I'd love to do some sculpture right near the entrance. I had a conversation with David Gilbert the other day about getting a Script Cleveland or something like that out there, but trying to do more to kind of make it feel welcome in there.
4: This is a text question. By creating a strong urban core in Cleveland, we can generate regional impact in Northeast Ohio. What impacts do you see from the port's current work on our bordering counties?
1: So I think a lot. You know, we about two-thirds of the finance deals that we've done are City of Cleveland. About one-third of them are outside. So we do finance all across the county. And you know, if you think about the maritime impacts, there are plenty of companies that are throughout Cuyahoga County that benefit from goods that are coming in through the port. So we've got a bunch of steel coil sitting at the port that's going to go out to Lincoln Electric. We have stuff coming in for Swage Lock. So yeah, I think this core argument is great. I mean, the stronger the core, the stronger the county. But the work that we're doing, I think, really, really supports both.
7: So I know economic equity is a huge passion of yours, and the port is uniquely positioned to play both a supportive and a leadership role in boosting economic opportunities in communities across Cleveland and across Cuyahoga County that have been disinvested in for generations. So what do you see as the opportunities kind of looking forward that the port can play both that leadership and supportive role?
1: Great question. I'll share a couple of ideas. I think first, I went through kind of our financing tools, and I think historically our financing tools have been, you know about them and you know who to call, and you call and we do it. We've really been doing a lot of work to outreach in the community to reach deeper in finding smaller developers, minority developers. We're also working on right now retooling our Capital Lease flagship program, which historically we've only been able to use for projects of more than $10 million to be able to work for projects that are $2 to $10 million. So I think we're kind of an economic growth fund, I think, is another way that we can be a lot more flexible in the name of economic equity than we historically have been able to do. I think Cheers is another tremendous example of work that we're doing that is place-based, and I've really challenged our team a lot to think about, you know, I mentioned like the alignment of the jar and the anchor and the helm. We're doing all this work in St. Clair on Cheers. How do we get deeper into St. Clair Superior with our financing tools, with other pieces of work that we do, and really kind of doubling down and aligning there. And I think third, you know, we've been having a lot of conversations, I mentioned, around housing, around the city's housing innovation district focus on how we can help play a role in, you know, organizing dollars and addressing the housing crisis. So I think those are three areas we're really working on.
4: This is a text question. I didn't hear anything about recreational boating. How does it fit in, and what are the port's responsibilities and obligations in that regard?
1: That's a great question. So we have very little to do with recreational boating. You know, the port area is all larger maritime vehicles. We do work really closely with the Coast Guard, with the city.

0: feel like we've got a pretty good balance here. I'm looking at Jim from Flats Forward, but the future of our river and our lake has to be both. We have to figure out how to make space for recreational access, recreational boating, and industry and maritime. I actually think it's the blend of those two things that make us really cool and authentic and unique. There's always going to be some tension there, but I think we're continually working to try to navigate that. Hi, Jan.
1: Hi, Jeff. We are very aware of your commitment to our children in Cleveland over the years that you've worked in so many different positions. Our sister city in Baltimore, the Port of Baltimore, 35 years ago, invested in the Inner Harbor, maybe 40 years ago, and as they did that as well, created the Living Classrooms Foundation, which its mission is to drive all of the Baltimore children to understand the Chesapeake and the water that's there in the city. Fast forward those years, every child who graduates from the district there has not only the stewardship of and the mindset, but understands they belong. What's the plan for us as our North Coast changes, and how is the port thinking about driving that?
0: Yeah, it's a great question. So I'll say a couple of things. I mean, one, we've been engaged with youth directly and indirectly for I don't know how many years with Argonaut and Davis Aviation and Maritime, 10 years. And we support them every year. I mentioned the Flotsam and Jetsam program that works with school kids. And we've been having a lot of interesting conversations with Argonaut, which is the nonprofit that kind of supports that high school, on additional maritime training opportunities, not just for students, but for adults in terms of maritime credentialing. So that's certainly a partnership I think we would love to build. And I think we've had a lot of great conversations with Emily and the freshwater team and with Kirsten at the Science Center about additional ways we can get involved. The Science Center right now is working on a clean water tech exhibit, which would be really cool. And look, the waterfront can be a living classroom for a lot of our students. There are lots and lots of maritime jobs, not just in Cleveland, but across the country. And I think showcasing that as a career opportunity is a great way for us to help.
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6: 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But wait, there's more. You'll also hear Beethoven's Choral Fantasy with Vladimir Ashkenazy, conducting from the piano. 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
2: I'm Peter Vandegraaff. Thank you for joining me. I have music here inspired by fairy tales. Let's begin with Hansel and Gretel by Engelbert Humperdinck, the dream pantomime from the opera. Rudolf Kempe leads the Royal Philharmonic.

Dream a Pantomime from Hansel and Gretel by Engelbert Humperdinck, conducted by Rudolf Kempe. This is a collection of piano pieces by a very young Erich Wolfgang Korngold, still a teenager, and a young teenager at that, when he wrote his Märchenbilder, Fairy Tale Pictures, played here by pianist Ilona Prunier.

0: Ilona Prunyi, the pianist, and the Fairy Tale Pictures by Erich Wolfgang Korngold.
1: Here are some upcoming area arts events from the WCLV online arts calendar. 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The Akron Symphonic Winds will perform at the Made in Ohio Festival at Hale Farm and Village on Saturday, September 5th at 1 p.m. To find out more about these events and others, visit WCLV's online arts calendar at wclv.org.
0: Next up, we have music from the 18th century, written by a couple of composers who were also musicians involved with the court of Mannheim, Germany, one of the great orchestras in Europe around Mozart's time. Let's begin with this by an oboist composer named Ludwig August Lebrun and his Oboe Concerto No. 1. Thomas Fury conducts Camerata Bern. The oboe soloist is Heinz Holliger.

one of the great oboists of the 18th century, Ludwig August Lebrun, wrote that Oboe Concerto No. 1. It was played by Heinz Holliger with Camerata Bern and conductor Thomas Fury. Lebrun played in the same orchestra in Mannheim, Germany, with this next composer, who is a great violinist, Bohemian-born, but made his way to Mannheim, where he was involved with that great orchestra. The musicians were called at one point an army of generals, because all the players were great composers as well. Jan or Johann Stamitz is his name, and this is a Sinfonia in G major. Zdeněk Dejmek conducts the Janáček Chamber Orchestra.

Janáček Chamber Orchestra, conducted by Zdeněk Dejmek, and that music by the Czech-born composer based in Mannheim, Germany, Jan Stamitz, Sinfonia in G. This music also from Czech Republic. It is by Bohuslav Martinů and one of his seven Czech dances played by Radoslav Kvapil.

0: The fifth of the seven Czech dances, written around 1930 by the Czech composer Bohuslav Martinů, living in Paris at the time he wrote that. Radoslav Kvapil, piano.
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0: Let's hear some Cuban music. Let's begin with Cuba's greatest composer, some say, Ernesto Lecuona. Cordoba, we'll hear first of all, and then El Tanguito de Mamá, both played by Gabriela Montero.

pianist Gabriela Montero playing a couple of pieces, including that second tango by Ernesto Lecuona. I'm Peter Van de Graaff. Chaussons Symphony is just a few minutes away. We are in Cuba right now. Here's music by a composer who's actually born in Paris, but a Cuban composer, Amadeo Roldan, R-O-L-D-A-N. I love the title of this piece, La Rebambaramba Suite. It's with the New World Symphony conducted by Michael Tilson Thomas.

Here are some upcoming area arts events from the WCLV online arts calendar. The Cleveland Cello Society kicks off the 2026-27 season with a screening of the 2016 documentary film Strangers on the Earth, starring Dane Johansson, Cleveland Orchestra cellist. Before the film is shown, Dane will perform select movements from the Bach cello suites and talk briefly about his 600-mile, 36-day pilgrimage with his cello on Spain's historic Camino de Santiago. It's on Sunday, September 13th at 3 p.m. at the Latin Us Black Box Theater, located in the Pivot Center for Art, Dance, and Expression. Les Delices will kick off its 2026-27 season with a celebratory free concert of Baroque music at the Treelawn Music Hall. It's on Saturday, September 19th at 7:30 p.m. To find out more about these events and others, visit WCLV's online arts calendar at wclv.org.

That piece is a lot of fun by the Cuban composer of the 20th century, Amadeo Roldan. La Rebambaramba Suite with Michael Tilson Thomas and the New World Symphony. Pepe Romero brings us our next Cuban music, two popular Cuban airs or songs. It's by Leo Brower.

Full title of that piece, Dos Aires Populares Cubanos, Two Popular Cuban Airs by Cuban composer Leo Brouwer, best known indeed for his guitar music. Pepe Romero performed. We will turn to The Symphony by Ernest Chausson in just a moment or two. He only wrote one, that's why I say it that way, The Symphony. But first, a bit more with Pepe Romero, and a tiny bit more by Pepe Romero, very different piece from what we just heard. This is by an early Spanish composer named Francisco Guerau, and it's a dance from the Canary Islands, Canarios.

member of the extended family of guitar-playing musicians from Spain. Pepe Romero played that music of Francisco Guerau, a little dance called Canarios. It's hard to say which piece by a composer is his or her masterpiece, but in this case, the critics are generally in agreement that this is the masterpiece of Ernest Chausson, a French composer of the 19th century. He wrote this in 1890, and it is the Symphony in B-flat. This is a performance by the Suisse Romande Orchestra, conducted by Ernest Ansermet.

not surprisingly, the Czech suite of Antonín Dvořák, made up of typically Czech dances, and that was one of them, the polka. Milwaukee Symphony and Zdeněk Makal, the conductor, and we'll get back to Dvořák in a big way with his cello concerto in just a few minutes. I'm Peter Van de Graaff, your host, and we have the Polka and Fugue, which comes from an opera by a Czech composer of the 20th century who's really known for this one excerpt from this one opera. The opera is called Švanda the Bagpiper, and the composer is Jaromír Weinberger. From it, the Polka and Fugue, with, in this arrangement, Chicago Gargoyle Brass and Organ Ensemble.

That's music taken from a 1926 opera called Schwande the Bagpiper by a now quite forgotten Czech composer named Jaromír Weinberger. And if he's known for anything, it's for that excerpt from the opera, the Polka and Fugue. It's sometimes played by full orchestras, but in this case, we had an arrangement for brass and organ, the Chicago Gargoyle Brass and Organ Ensemble. Having heard that polka and fugue, here is fugue number 7 from the Well-Tempered Clavier Book 2 of Bach.

Léon Berbon performing the 7th fugue from Well-Temper Clavier Book 2 of Bach. Now, as promised, we have this music by Antonín Dvořák. It dates from quite late in his life, 1894 music. And it had its premiere, although he had just spent some time in the United States, in London. It is the Cello Concerto. Yo-Yo Ma solos here with the New York Philharmonic. The conductor is Kurt Mazur, Dvorak's Cello Concerto.

Yo-Yo Ma soloing in Dvorak's B minor cello concerto with the New York Philharmonic. Conductor there was Kurt Mazur. Here again, Yo-Yo Ma, very different music, as this takes us to Johann Sebastian Bach, an arrangement made by Ton Koopman, who conducts the Amsterdam Baroque Orchestra here, and Yo-Yo Ma performing on a baroque cello. And this is a chorale from Bach's Cantata No. 75.

0: Yo-Yo Ma with the Amsterdam Baroque Orchestra, conducted by Ton Koopman, and Ton Koopman's own arrangement of a chorale from Bach's Cantata No. 75.
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0: I'm Peter Van de Graaff with music about war and peace, and both together in this first instance, as Naima Järvi conducts the Philharmonia Orchestra. Here is the waltz from the opera War and Peace by Sergei Prokofiev.

Anthony McYerve Philharmonia Orchestra, the waltz from War and Peace by Prokofiev. Here is music written in response to the Camp David Accord. It's by the American composer Russell Peck, and it's called the Peace Overture. Paul Polivnik conducts the London Symphony.

The conductor was Paul Polivnik with the London Symphony. That is the Peace Overture by American composer Russell Peck. By the way, we have a Mozart string quartet in just a little bit, but here's another concert overture by another American composer, William Grant Still. It's called the Festive Overture. And here are the Royal Philharmonic and conductor Arthur Bennett Lipkin.

Conductor Arthur Bennett Lipkin leading the Royal Philharmonic there, in music by the American composer William Grant Still. Concert overture titled The Festive Overture. A little more by William Grant Still, then on to Mozart, A Dance, with Avlana Eisenberg leading the Royal Scottish National Orchestra.

Royal Scottish National Orchestra, Avlana Eisenberg conducting music from 1918 by William Grant Still, The Dance. Two of history's greatest composers coming together in a sense in the music we're going to hear right now. And I say that because only one of them wrote the music, but he was strongly inspired by the music of the other. Mozart wrote a series of six string quartets. He dedicated them to Joseph Haydn in honor of what Haydn had done for the development of that beloved form, the string quartet. This is the third of the so-called Haydn quartets by Mozart. And the performance we have here is with the Guarneri Quartet.

String Quartet number 16 in E-flat, Kirchhoff 428 by Mozart, the third of the string quartets that Mozart dedicated to Haydn. That was the Guarneri Quartet. This is even later music of Mozart's. It is one of his German dances, Kirchhoff 536, third of the set, and Tafelmusik is conducted by Bruno Weil.

0: One of the charming German dances by Mozart. Bruno Weil conducted the Canadian period instrument group Tafelmusik and the third of a set of German dances.
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0: I think and do hope that you'll be pleased to know that our featured work ahead will be Rachmaninoff's third piano concerto. But we have some music from 17th century England, first of all, including the Chaconnie by Henry Purcell, which we'll get to in just a little bit. Here is music by a composer named John Jenkins, a bel pavane played by Phantasm, a consort of four viol de gambists.

the group called Phantasm, and some music of John Jenkins, an Englishman born in 1592. That's the Bell Pavane. Music of Purcell for just a little bit, and then Rachmaninoff's Piano Concerto No. 3. This is in the Benjamin Britten edition, the Shacony in G minor. Now, it's not a shakun in England, a shakun, which is a continually repeating bass pattern over which variations are played, was known as a shakony, sort of a bastardization of the French. Here is the London Chamber Orchestra, directed by Christopher Warren Green.

0: Christopher Warren Green directed the London Chamber Orchestra strings. Benjamin Britten made that edition of music of Henry Purcell, the Shacony in G minor.
1: Here are some upcoming area arts events from the WCLV online arts calendar. The Cleveland Cello Society kicks off the 2026-27 season with a screening of the 2016 documentary film Strangers on the Earth, starring Dane Johansson, Cleveland Orchestra cellist. Before the film is shown, Dane will perform select movements from the Bach cello suites and talk briefly about his 600-mile, 36-day pilgrimage with his cello on Spain's historic Camino de Santiago. It's on Sunday, September 13th at 3 p.m. at the Latin Us Black Box Theater, located in the Pivot Center for Art, Dance, and Expression. Les Delices will kick off its 2026-27 season with a celebratory free concert of Baroque music at the Tree Lawn Music Hall. 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
0: Lydia Jardin is the pianist, Slovak Radio Symphony Jean-Paul Penin conducting. Here is Rachmaninoff's Piano Concerto No. 3.

The pianist was Lydia Jardin with the Slovak Radio Symphony directed by Jean-Paul Penin. One wouldn't know it, but that was recorded in concert. And the music was by Sergei Rachmaninoff, his Piano Concerto No. 3 in D minor. Our next piece only lasts a little more than a minute, and it takes us back to 1612. This is one of a huge collection of dances by Michael Pretorius called Terpsichore. Terpsichore was the muse of the dance, and this is for four players, and it's called Spagnoletta.

0: David Munro and the Early Music Concert of London, with a dance from Terpsichore by Michael Pretorius. Of 1612, we heard Spagnoletta.
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0: We are going to hear some music for brass for a few minutes. Then we have a work for strings by Sir Edward Elgar. Then we have some wind music. All of that is awaiting you. I hope that you'll stay tuned with me. I'm your host, Peter Van de Graaff. Welcome. We're going to begin here with a piece arranged for brass. This was originally for a viol, a viola da gamba consort by Orlando Gibbons, an early English composer. And it's called In Nomine, which is short for In Nomine Jesu, in the name of Jesus. And it is a type of work. It's not a setting of a sacred text or anything. This In Nomine by Gibbons is played by the Philip Jones Brass Ensemble.

Music by the Elizabethan English composer Orlando Gibbons. We listen there to the Philip Jones Brass Ensemble performing a work by Gibbons called In Nomine. A little bit later on, we have some wind divertimentos, including one by Haydn. Right now, some music for strings, though, by Sir Edward Elgar, scored for not just string orchestra, but string orchestra with additional solo string quartet. All of these performers, members of the English String Orchestra, William Boughton is our conductor. Music of Elgar, the Introduction and Allegro.

0: English String Orchestra, William Boughton, the conductor. Music there by Sir Edward Elgar. His introduction and allegro for solo quartet, and those four members were members of the English String Orchestra, and strings.
1: Here are some upcoming area arts events from the WCLV online arts calendar. 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The Akron Symphonic Winds will perform at the Made in Ohio Festival at Hale Farm and Village on Saturday, September 5th at 1 p.m. To find out more about these events and others, visit WCLV's online arts calendar at wclv.org.
0: More music from England. This is now four winds, three, in fact, all told, flute, oboe, and clarinet. We're going to listen to this 1952 composition by Sir Malcolm Arnold, which he called a divertimento, a piece intended to divert. The performance is by three members of the Nash Ensemble: Judith Pierce, flute; Gareth Hulse, oboe; Michael Collins, clarinet.

That is music by the British composer Sir Malcolm Arnold. We heard his Divertimento for flute, oboe, and clarinet, written in 1952, played by three members of the Nash Ensemble. Now, if you add a horn and a bassoon to that trio, you have what is the traditional wind quintet. We have another Divertimento here for wind quintet. This is by Joseph Haydn. Now, the second movement is going to jump out at you, most likely, because it is the tune on which Brahms based his variations on a theme of Haydn. It's known as the St. Anthony Chorale. Performance here by the Vienna-Berlin Ensemble, this Divertimento by Haydn now.

That was the Vienna Berlin Ensemble playing that music by Joseph Haydn, Divertimento in B flat major. Now, I said that's by Joseph Haydn. It is actually thought now to possibly be by his pupil, his most promising pupil of all, when we discount Beethoven, with whom Haydn didn't have a very good relationship, Ignaz Joseph Pleyel, who, although born in Austria, lived a good part of his life in Paris. We're going to hear some music now by Pleyel, chamber work, which also features a single wind instrument. This is the Oboe Quartet by Ignaz Pleyel with Pierre Feit and friends.

Music by a pupil of Joseph Haydn named Ignaz Joseph Pleyel, P-L-E-Y-E-L. The Oboe Quartet in D with Pierre Feit and friends. From there to a work, or excerpts from, I should say, a work for just solo oboe. Nobody else involved. Gordon Jacob wrote this. And we have two bagatelles, March and Waltz, played by Hans-Jörg Schellenberger.

0: a lovely impromptu by Foray, and that was played by Catherine Stott. That was the impromptu number 2, and for those of you who are thinking you might want to play that, that is the Opus 31.
1: 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Following that, we will hear the Aladdin Suite of Danish composer Carl Nielsen. I'm John Mills. Please join me tonight for Symphony at 7 right here on WCLB, IdeaStream Public Media.
0: It's pretty comfortable out there. Temperatures are in the 60s. Our high today will be 75 with sunshine. Repeat that tomorrow. Wednesday, 80 with sunshine. West winds are 10 to 15. There's a beach hazard statement in effect through late this evening for the entire Lake Erie shore. Ditto for a small craft advisory.
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0: Let's dip our toe into Monday with headlines from the BBC on WCLV at 6 a.m. Eastern Daylight Time in Cleveland, Ohio.
4: BBC News with Emily Thomas. International allies of Ukraine are meeting in Kyiv as the country marks 35 years of independence. Britain's Prime Minister, Andy Burnham, will chair the event, where he's expected to hand over blueprints to allow Ukraine to build components for the long-range Scalp missile. The weapons will allow Kyiv to launch more attacks deep inside Russia. Here's our international editor, Jeremy Bowen.
5: Ukraine has an urgent need for interceptors to knock out Russian ballistic missiles. The Russians can produce something probably north of 100 ballistic missiles a month, and Ukraine is very close to running out or has run out of the capacity to hit them back, and that means that potentially they face a very, very tough winter, maybe tougher than last winter, not least because things like power

0: Nine people in Taiwan have been charged with illegally exporting sensitive technology to China. Prosecutors say they made enormous profits but had damaged Taiwan's international image. Paul Moss reports.
1: It's 4 years since the US made it a crime to sell high-end semiconductors to China, specifically those used in artificial intelligence applications. Taiwan is the world's largest producer of these chips, with the American company Nvidia leading the field, and it's employees of Nvidia who've now been charged with selling China servers which use the chips, along with staff at the company Supermicro, which makes the servers. Prosecutors say the nine people charged were fully aware what they were doing was illegal.
0: State media in Syria say the foreign minister, Assad al-Shabani, met the Israeli spy chief, Roman Goffman, in Jordan on Sunday to try to defuse tensions. Yolande Nell reports from Jerusalem.
2: Syria's state news agency Sana says the US brokered the talks following the recent Israeli bombing of a military airbase near the Turkish border and with tensions rising in southern Syria. The two sides are said to have discussed how to stop the escalation as well as ways to prevent the rivalry between Israel and Turkey spilling onto Syrian territory. Israel says that its strike on the Syrian airbase was intended to prevent a Turkish military build-up, with reports suggesting Turkey planned to set up an air defense system there. Mr. Shebani has said Israel was previously told that the site would not become a Turkish base, but that Syria would continue to seek Turkish military support.
0: BBC News. A Syrian court has sentenced a top Muslim cleric to life in prison, convicting him of exploiting his position and inciting violence. Under the rule of Bashar al-Assad, Ahmed Hassoun was one of Syria's most influential religious figures. He's the 10th Assad-era figure to be sentenced under the new authorities, who came to power following the dictator's ousting 20 months ago. California's Attorney General has cancelled a meeting with Paramount that was to have discussed a possible settlement of the state's lawsuit, challenging the media giant's acquisition of Warner Brothers Discovery. Attorney General Rob Bonta said Paramount had shown a lack of good faith in leaking the alleged substance of the discussions and misrepresenting them. Four people have been arrested in Kenya on suspicion of poisoning at least 18 elephants in a national park. The suspects were detained as part of an investigation into whether the animals died after eating crops that had been treated with illegal chemicals. Preliminary laboratory tests found traces of cyanide in tomatoes ingested by the elephants. Reports from Somalia say at least nine armed men have been killed in a drone strike in the semi-autonomous region of Puntland. Barbara Petusha reports from Nairobi.
3: The group of men had been preparing their boats to head out to sea. A security official for the semi-autonomous Puntland region told the BBC they were all armed. He said he believed they were targeted by a Turkish drone. Last week, four men were killed in a similar drone strike, apparently after they'd returned from supplying a hijacked Cameroon-flagged ship. Reports suggest that vessel may be carrying Turkish weapons, but the BBC hasn't been able to verify that. A Turkish official told the BBC the foreign ministry had no information about last week's attack. This is just one incident amidst a flare-up of Somali piracy in recent months. Analysts say conflicts in the Strait of Hormuz and Red Sea have helped create new opportunities for the pirates.
0: And that was the latest world news from the BBC.
4: On WCLB at 6 minutes after six, it's a very comfortably cool morning. In fact, before BBC News, I said the temperatures were in the 60s. Well, that's at Cleveland's lakefront, where it's 65 with winds from the west at 20, gusting to 29. There is a beach hazard statement in effect through late this afternoon and possibly this evening, depending on where you are. And there's also a small craft warning, 4 to 7 foot waves are currently in the forecast by the Weather Service. That is due to the winds at the lakeshore. Elsewhere, winds are from the west at 6. Temperatures are as follows: at Kent, 55, Mansfield, 53, Lorain Elyria, 56, Akron Canton's Airport, 54, Hopkins Airport, 57, and at the lakefront, as previously mentioned, 65 degrees. We've had a lot of rain over the last few days. On Interstate 77 northbound, on the off-ramp to eastbound Interstate 490, that's exit 161, that exit ramp is closed, and that is due to flooding. As you make your way around Northeast Ohio, please remember to observe the Do Not Block Driveway signs, especially around fire, ambulance, and police stations. Some of you are

of the type that you will observe that do not block driveway sign, and the person behind you will move around you and occupy that empty space, to which all you can do is just tisk tisk, and but not do it yourself, because WCLV listeners have got a great deal on the ball, and you're not going to do that and impede the first responder's ability to respond first. Felix Mendelssohn wrote an overture to an oratorio on the life of St. Paul. You're going to listen to something that sounds suspiciously like Sleepers Awake, and in fact, it is. So just keep that in mind. You're not dreaming. It's really something that is something of Bach that you'll hear in this overture to the St. Paul Oratorio by Mendelssohn on WCLV

0: The Champs-Élysées Orchestra on WCLV performed that overture from Mendelssohn's Oratorio on the Life of St. Paul. Philippe Heruega was the conductor. And that dates from 1836 on WCLV. It's going to be 75 with sunshine today and tomorrow. 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
1: the Cleveland Orchestra, presenting the music of John Williams at Blossom. This Labor Day weekend, the orchestra presents an assortment of music from films such as Superman, Star Wars, Jurassic Park, and others. The music of John Williams, September 4th through the 6th at Blossom. Information at clevelandorchestra.com.
0: That will be a series of exciting concerts. Temperatures are in the 50s, with the exception of Cleveland's lakefront, where it's 65 degrees. And the sunrise this morning is at 6:46, with the sunset this evening at 8:13. Well, it was your announcer's lot to be disappointed, because Saturday we were to have a WCLV table at Blossom for that all-French concert. But the weather was against us, as was Mother Nature. So the table was not set up. And I hope that those of you who went to the concert enjoyed yourself. But you would not have enjoyed a drippy announcer under the raindrop. So we'll try to find another opportunity. This B minor symphony is by Debussy. It was originally a piano duet, and it was arranged for orchestra by Tony Fino, and it's played by the National Orchestra of Lyon.

on WCLV. We heard an orchestration by the American composer Tony Fino, spelled F-I-N-N-O. And it's basically of a piano duet by Debussy, and in that orchestration is styled as the Symphony in B minor. Joan Merkel led the National Orchestra of Lyon. The Monday Morning Moo is ahead on WCLV.

That tarantella was by the Frenchman Philippe Gaubert. It's from 1903. The flutist on WCLV was Fenwick Smith, and the pianist was Sally Pincus. It's now 28 before 7 on WCLV, and it's time for the Monday Morning Moo, and that means Latte, our aqua vovine here in the Radio Aquarium, is here to lead us in the Monday Morning Moo. For those of you new to the Moo, I will do a 3-2-1 countdown. Latte will moo. You will moo with her. And then we're going to hear an instrumental excerpt from an opera by Saint-Saëns. Latte was laughing at me, in fact, scoffing at me earlier today, to the extent that a cow can scoff, because I told her that I went shopping yesterday for household supplies. And I was actually, some of you may shrink in distaste from this statement, I was actually looking for Halloween candy because I have a dish that's for candy only, and I put it here in the control room. And if I don't bring treats, everybody gets surly, so I want to make sure that everyone's happy. However, there was no Halloween candy there yet. But the aisle, which no doubt will be turned over to Halloween candy quite soon, was quite picked over in the office and school supply category. So I was just a little early. But I'm sure in a couple of weeks we'll have all of that Halloween candy. Interestingly, the holiday Halloween decor was in its aisle, but the candy was not. Nevertheless, it is time for the Monday Morning Moo, and I'll do the 3-2-1 countdown. Latte will moo, you will moo with her, and get all of your barnyard noise tendency out of the way. 3, 2, 1.

From the opera Ascanio by Camille Saint-Saëns, that's ballet music, and that was Sharon Bazzali with the Tapiola Sinfonietta, led by Jean-Jacques Cottereau. The opera Ascanio is really complicated, and it is so complicated that I found a discussion of it online that went through the main points, but among the characters are the sculptor Benvenuto Cellini. And that's a name that would certainly be familiar to WCLV listeners. But it was so complicated, one commentator online prepared a flowchart with the various 1, 2, 3, 4, 5 main characters. And it's just confusing.

0: Jeffrey Simon and the Philharmonia Orchestra. That's the Dance of the Paluftian Maidens from Prince Igor by Alexander Borodin. There are two major concerns right now. One on Interstate 71 northbound at West 14th Clark. That accident is taking up the right lane. The backup is to West 25th Fulton. Flooding has closed the Interstate 77 northbound off-ramp to eastbound Interstate 490. We had enough rain over the weekend that there may be some other flooded spots, and if you can avoid those, that's not a bad idea.
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0: This piano sonata by Mozart is well known. Some of you have mastered it. Some of you are still working on it. Some of you have given up on it. No matter. It is the piano sonata number 16, Kürzel 545, played here by Daniel Ben-Pinart.

0: At 9 minutes before 7 on WCLV, Daniel Ben-Pinar played the Piano Sonata No. 16, subtitled For Beginners by Mozart. It's Kerschel 545. In downtown Cleveland on Interstate 71 northbound at West 14th Clark, that accident is in the right lane. It's backed up to West 25th Fulton. Flooding has closed the Interstate 77 northbound off-ramp to eastbound Interstate 490. It is very slow on the Interstate 490 eastbound off-ramp to northbound Interstate 77. 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

From 2001, Stephen Smith led the Cleveland Orchestra Youth Orchestra, which was founded in 1986 by Yahya Ling. From The Red Poppy, the 1927 ballet by the Russian composer Reinhold Glier, that was the Russian Sailor's Dance, but don't sit down yet. It's time for the Sousa Alarm. Mr. Sousa was a master of marketing. This is for the was for the 1895 Cotton States Exposition in Atlanta, which is why it is called King Cotton.

0: the Nonpareil Wind Band played John Philip Sousa's 1895 march called King Cotton.
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0: It is 7 o'clock, and here's a story from our IdeaStream newsroom. Cleveland Public Library workers are set to strike at noon today after nearly a year of negotiations on a new contract. The strike would involve nearly 400 CPL members of SEIU District 1199 and would affect every branch. Union leaders said they have been in talks with the administration for 11 months, with more than 40 bargaining sessions. The main points of contention are wages and rising health care costs. The library said it will shift to curbside services if the strike takes place. Some branches will temporarily close. Patrons of the closed branches will be able to access the library's free Wi-Fi from the parking lots. For details on this story, plus more local and national news, tune to 89.7 WKSU or download the free IdeaStream app. Today, 75 and sunny. Tomorrow, 75 and sunny. Wednesday, 80 and sunny. It's 65 at Cleveland's lakefront, but more like 55 elsewhere. The humidity is 87%. Winds are from the west at 9. The Guardians swept the Rockies on the road. They play the Angels in Los Angeles tonight. The first pitch is scheduled for 9:38. That, to me, sounds like something influenced by the TV schedule. It's 1 after 7 on WCLV. The next news on the first program is coming up at 7:35. The pet news starts at 7:25. The Budapest Festival Orchestra is our next ensemble on WCLV. From the Hungarian Rhapsody No. 6 for piano by Liszt, it was orchestrated and renumbered to No. 3 for orchestra.

0: Franz Liszt, Hungarian Rhapsody No. 6 for piano, recast for orchestra and renumbered to No. 3 for orchestra. Yvonne Fischer led the Budapest Festival Orchestra. In downtown Cleveland, Interstate 71 northbound, there is a crash at West 14th Clark. It's in the right lane. It's backed up to West 14th Fulton. And there are two complications further north. Interstate 77 northbound's off-ramp to eastbound Interstate 490 is closed due to flooding. And the 490 eastbound off-ramp to northbound 77 is very slow. And one can understand that. It's 10 after 7 on WCLV, where support comes in part from...
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0: Remember to use your turn signals and seat belts. You've already paid for them. Tommaso Albinoni, he might say the same thing. This is a concerto for two oboes that he composed in 1716. It was recorded in 1994 for the Naxos label. Allison Alti and Anthony Camden are the soloists. John Georgiadis leads the London virtuosi.

0: One composer, Tommaso Albinoni. Two oboes, played by Anthony Camden and Allison Alti. One ensemble, the London Virtuosi, and one conductor, John Georgiadis. That was the concerto for two oboes from 1716 by Tommaso Albinoni. The Pet News is coming up at 7:21 on the Jennings 176 southbound at Spring Hinkley. There's a disabled vehicle that is blocking the center lane. Also, 71 northbound at West 14th Clark. The accident is in the right lane. The backup is to West 65th. 490 eastbound off-ramp to northbound Interstate 77 is very slow. And also, the 77 northbound off-ramp to eastbound Interstate 490. That is closed. That ramp is closed. That is due to flooding. A structure fire has closed in Cleveland Starkweather Avenue between Professor Avenue and West 7th Street. We'll update traffic at 20 before 8 on WCLV, where support comes in part from
1: the Cleveland Orchestra, presenting Summer in Vienna, an evening of stage music, polkas, and waltzes led by music director Franz Felsermost.

That was Gary Golson playing the Mazurka number 46 by Chopin on WCLV. It's 7:24. Music by Schubert is ahead. After our pet news today, this is called Virtual Kitty Deterrence. Two-dimensional cat cutouts have popped up in vacant lots in Cape Coral, Florida, according to a report in the Gulf Coast News published on August 11th. One of the lots has a burrowing owl nest, leading nearby volunteers at the Cape Coral Friends of Wildlife to suspect that the cutouts were erected in an attempt to deter the owls from making more nests there. Cats are a main predator of burrowing owls, which are protected by the Federal Migratory Bird Treaty Act. Furthermore, the Florida Fish and Wildlife Conservation Commission classifies the owls as threatened, and it is against the law to disturb their nests without a special permit.

From a suite of five minuets written by Franz Schubert in 1813, we heard the first of the five. Gidon Kremer was the violinist, and he performed with the Chamber Orchestra of Europe. In about 10 minutes, we're going to hear a suite of dances by Ray Vaughan Williams, and it was given a title, the Charterhouse Suite, in memory of his old school. Today's forecast, 75 and sunny. Repeat that tomorrow.

Philip Voskovsky led the Vienna Philharmonic in the Joseph Strauss Jockey Polka from 1871. And after hearing that recording, the only thing I can say is, ow.

On WCLV, we heard members of the brass sections of the Cleveland and Philadelphia orchestras recorded in 1968 for Columbia. That is the canzone on the seventh tone for eight voices, number two from the first book of Sacred Symphonies by Giovanni Gabrielli from that fabulous year, 1597. Music by Ray Vaughan Williams is next after news headlines, weather, and traffic on WCLV. It's now 22 minutes before 8. From our IdeaStream newsroom, Cleveland Public Library workers are set to strike at noon today after nearly a year of negotiations on a new contract. The strike would involve nearly 400 CPL members of SEIU District 1199 and would affect every branch. Union leaders said they have been in talks with the administration for 11 months with more than 40 bargaining sessions. The main points of contention are wages and rising health care costs. The library said it will shift to curbside services if the strike takes place. Some branches will temporarily close. Patrons of the closed branches will be able to access the library's free Wi-Fi from the parking lots. For details on this story, plus more local and national news, tune to 89.7 WKSU or download the free IdeaStream app, which is extremely easy to use. If I can do it, you can do it. The forecast is very straightforward. Sunny today and 75. Tonight, 60 with clouds. Wednesday, 80 and sunny. Temperatures remain in the 50s, except near the lake where it's 65 degrees. There is an issuance of a beach hazard statement that is through later today. That has to do with winds and waves being able to overcome even experienced swimmers. The message from the Weather Service is admire Lake Erie from a distance, but please don't go into it. There's also a small craft advisory. That's through later today. 4 to 7 foot waves are expected. We'll take a look at traffic. Oh, golly, let's do it right now. There's a couple of places where flooding has resulted in a closure. On the Interstate 77 northbound off-ramp to eastbound Interstate 490, that exit ramp is closed due to flooding. For the same reason, the Interstate 71 southbound on-ramp from West 25th Fulton is closed due to flooding. There is a closure due to a structure fire on Starkweather Avenue between Professor Avenue and West 7th Street. That's in the Tremont area of Cleveland. In addition to that, Interstate 71 northbound at West 14th Clark, the accident is in the right lane. The backup is to West 65th Denison. Route 176 southbound, that's the Jennings Freeway, at Spring Hinkley, there's a disabled vehicle on the right shoulder, and everything else is in not bad shape. The Charterhouse Suite is a suite of dances by Ray Vaughan Williams, named for his old school, the Charterhouse School, which is still in existence. And its website describes it as a perfectly balanced and future-ready education for boys and girls aged 13 through 18. And then there are three lines centered in the middle of the page, each with a different slogan. Learn with purpose, try everything, be kind. And underneath, another line that says, unlock your full potential and get ready for tomorrow's world. The Charterhouse Suite is what we're going to hear in just a moment, played by the Israel Chamber Orchestra. But right now it's time for a pop quiz. Put your desktops down, close your books. No talking, texting, tweeting, or Xing. Put your devices away. There is no prize, however, if you get this right, I will mention your first name and city. 1-800-343-WCLV, 1-800-343-9258. Again, no prize. The pop quiz question is, how do you spell the name of the composer? How do you spell Ralph Vaughan Williams? How do you spell Ralph Vaughan Williams? 1-800-343-WCLV.

The Charterhouse Suite, named for the old school attended at one time by Rayfon Williams. Dahlia Atlas led the Israel Chamber Orchestra. The work itself was first published in 1923, the Charterhouse Suite. And the question was, pop quiz was, how do you spell Rayfon Williams? Numbers of you called, and we had one person who got all three names right. And this is a former Northeast Ohio resident, Diane, who now lives in Naples, Florida. Just about everybody got Vaughn wrong by one letter. Rafe is spelled like Ralph. Williams is Williams. Vaughn, V-A-U-G-H-A-N. There are two A's in Vaughn, V-A-U-G-H-A-N. Most of you said V-A-U-G-H-N. You were thinking of the actor Robert Vaughn from The Man from U.N.C.L.E., I'm almost positive. But it's V-A-U-G-H-A-N, Rayfon Williams. Now, you can now perpetrate this question at your next social gathering, and you will look like, a Nobel Prize winner. Speaking of accomplished people, and this does not apply to any specific person in this pop quiz session, but I would use it as a blanket indictment of our technology these days. But the audio on some of these phones is just awful. Guglielmo Marconi, with an induction coil using ship-to-shore radio, had a better signal in 1896, or had better audio in 1896 than some of the phones these days. The 71 southbound on-ramp from West 25th Street, that's closed due to flooding. Flooding has also closed the 77 northbound off-ramp to eastbound Interstate 490. There's a structure fire which is closed in Cleveland Starkweather Avenue between Professor and West 7th Street. 71 northbound at West 14th Clark, that is still creating stop-and-go traffic back to West 65th.

0: Jordi Savall led Hesperion 21 in the Gaillard called the Fairy Round from 1599 by the English composer Anthony Holborn. 75 and sunny is today's forecast, and that's also tomorrow's. The movie quiz prize is a pair of Cinematheque tickets to a screening Thursday, the 27th at 6:30, of a documentary called This is Pike County. This is about the county in Ohio. There is an in-person Q&A with the director, Laura Paglen. This is making the documentary circuit not only in Ohio, but in film festivals across the nation.
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3: BBC News with Emily Thomas. Britain's new Prime Minister, Andy Burnham, on a visit to Kiev, has promised to continue support for Ukraine, despite what he called outrageous threats from Russia. He was speaking at an event marking Ukraine's Independence Day. Mr. Burnham said that alongside other allies, the UK would help Ukraine develop new technologies and support efforts to destroy Russian missiles before they're launched.
4: Despite Russia's outrageous threats to my country, we will continue our support for Ukraine's defence. I know you need more help to protect your skies and your civilians. I know how hard the winters have been and the need to be ready this year when the nights draw in.
3: South Korea says the United States has cancelled a large joint amphibious landing drill scheduled for next month. South Korea's Marine Corps said the exercise was being constrained by US forces being redeployed to its war with Iran. Here's Anbarasan Etarajan.
5: The cancellation comes a week after Donald Trump announced earlier exercises with Seoul would be scaled back because of his very good relationship with the North Korean leader Kim Jong-un. He also blamed Seoul for failing to support the US over Iran. That conflict has strained American military resources, forcing a realignment of assets from Asia to the Middle East. The aircraft carrier USS George Washington, which was based in Japan, was last week moved to the Middle East to relieve another carrier, Abraham Lincoln, which had an extended deployment, triggering a host of problems aboard the ship.
3: Pakistan's army chief Asim Manir is on his way to Tehran as Islamabad makes another attempt to restart peace negotiations between Iran and the United States. His visit comes as Washington prepares to unveil more economic sanctions against Iran, measures the Treasury Secretary Scott Bessent has called the single greatest financial offensive ever.

0: ousted nearly 2 years ago. Bashar al-Assad, who fled to Russia, was sentenced to death earlier this month. The trials have given Syrians some sense of justice in a country where many were frustrated with the lack of accountability for the crimes committed during the brutal civil war. But activists are calling for more transparency on how the verdicts have been reached.
1: BBC News. Police in South Africa have arrested four people in connection with the murder of the former world boxing champion Zolani Tete. The 38-year-old was shot dead outside his home in the country's Eastern Cape province on Friday. A woman with him was also shot and is in hospital. One of the suspects being held, a 22-year-old man, will make an initial appearance in court today. He faces charges of murder and attempted murder. The Dutch national public broadcaster Avro Tros has said it will boycott the Eurovision Song Contest in 2027 for a second year in a row in protest at Israel's participation because of the situation in Gaza. The events director said he would now approach other public service media in the Netherlands to see if any of them would be willing to take part. Here's our entertainment correspondent, Colin Patterson.
2: Earlier this month, the competition's organisers announced a rule change, meaning that any country involved in an armed conflict who wins could not host the following year. But Avro Tros, the Dutch channel which holds the rights to select the country's entry, says this has not gone far enough, as Israel are still being allowed to compete. It has passed on the responsibility of Eurovision participation to the governing body for Dutch public broadcasting. The EBU, which runs the contest, has told the BBC that it will be discussing the matter with this umbrella organisation and hopes the country will take part.
1: Tesla is recalling nearly 3 million vehicles in China because of safety concerns over their door handles. Tesla said the car's emergency handles were a similar colour to the vehicle interiors, making them difficult to locate and operate. The firm said the design could hinder both escape and rescue efforts. The recall will come as a setback for Tesla as it tries to remain a major player in China's electric vehicle market. BBC News.
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4: It's 6 minutes after 8 on WCLV. There is a movie quiz prize coming up at 8:25, and it is a pair of tickets to a documentary being screened at the Cinematheque this Thursday night, the 27th at 6:30. It is about an Ohio area. It's called This is Pike County. And the director is Laura Paglen, who will be there for an in-person question and answer session. And it is about things in that county, including an unsolved family murder and how it tests a close-knit rural community. Again, that is Thursday, the 27th at 6:30. Ascertain your availability, and we'll play the movie quiz at 8:25 on WCLV. It's 7 after 8. The forecast, 75 and sunny. Temperatures remain very comfortable in the 50s. There are quite a few traffic matters this morning. And let's begin with flooding, which has closed the Interstate 77 northbound off-ramp to eastbound Interstate 490. And flooding has also closed something else. And for reasons unknown, I'll come to that. Oh, here it goes. 71 southbound's on-ramp from West 25th Fulton. That is also closed due to flooding. A structure fire in Cleveland on Starkweather Avenue. The closure is of Starkweather between Professor and West 7th Street. The accidents are as follows. Interstate 71 northbound at Snow Road. That's in the right lane. It's backed up to 42. That's Pearl Road. 71 northbound at West 14th Clark has now been cleared. And the traffic may be slow, but it also may be recovering. And that takes a while. On the Jennings, 176 southbound at Spring Hinkley, there's a disabled vehicle that is on the right shoulder. And in Summit County, 77 northbound after Interstate 271, that accident is also on the right shoulder. This is by Ottorino Respighi, though originally it was by Bernardo Giannoncelli. That was his name, way back in 1650. But Mr. Respighi liked to reupholster old music,

0: The Bergamasque from the Ancient Airs and Dances Suite No. 2 by Respighi. Jesus Lopez Cobos led the Lausanne Chamber Orchestra. It's now 14 minutes after 8 on the nose. The movie quiz prize at 8:25 will be two tickets to see a documentary filmed in Ohio called This is Pike County. It's being screened by the Cinematheque Thursday night, the 27th at 6:30, followed by a question and answer session with director Laura Paglen. And that's coming up at 8:25 on WCLV. Right now, traffic is, is something that we need to renew our understanding of. And let's start our understanding in Lake County. Interstate 90 eastbound, there's a crash after Route 91. That is taking up the left. I beg your pardon. In Lake County, 90 eastbound after 91, that is in the right lane. The disabled vehicle on the Jennings 176 southbound at Spring Hinkley is on the right shoulder. 71 northbound at West 14th Clark, that's been cleared. Summit County, Interstate 77 northbound after 271, that's in the right lane. 71 northbound at Snow, that is also in the right lane. It's backed up to US 42. Flooding has closed the entrance ramp. Interstate 71 southbound's on ramp from West 25th Fulton. Also closed due to flooding, 77 northbound's off-ramp to eastbound Interstate 490. In the Tremont area of Cleveland, there's a structure fire closing Starkweather Avenue between Professor and West 7th. 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
1: The Cleveland Orchestra presenting the music of John Williams at Blossom. 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
0: Jane Glover will be leading the Cleveland Orchestra in a series of concerts in November. Here she is performing conducting the London Mozart Players in Mozart's Symphony No. 32.

The London Mozart Players were led by Jane Glover in Mozart's Symphony No. 32. Jane Glover will be performing, conducting the Cleveland Orchestra November 12th, 14th, and 15th. The program on those dates will be Suites from the Water Music by Handel, Les Illuminations by Britten, Music for the Royal Fireworks by Handel, and by contemporary composer Stacey Garup. I believe she's based in Chicago. It's called Spectacle of Light, and it was commissioned for the 50th anniversary of Music of the Baroque, and the only requirement is that it had to do with fireworks. So that's the program for November 12th, 14th, and 15th, and that is conducted by Jane Glover at Severance. It's now 8:25. The movie quiz is coming up shortly. I have Cinematheque tickets for Thursday night for a documentary about Pike County, Ohio. The movie quiz is coming up after I mentioned that flooding has closed the 77 northbound off-ramp to eastbound Interstate 490, and it has closed the 71 southbound on-ramp from West 25th Fulton. There's a structure fire in the Tremont area of Cleveland. Closed now is Starkweather Avenue between Professor and West 7th. 71 northbound, it's snow. The right lane is blocked due to that collision, and it's still backed up to U.S. 42. Summit County, Interstate 77 northbound. The accident is after 271. It is in the right lane. 77 northbound after Wallings. That's a new accident mentioned. There's a vehicle fire. 77 southbound at Wallings. It's backed up to Pleasant Valley Road. The Jennings 176 southbound at Spring Hinkley. That disabled vehicle remains on the right shoulder. And also, in addition to the above, Summit County, Interstate 76 eastbound, there's a disabled vehicle after Worcester Road. That is also in the right lane.

Harry 16 led the Harry Christophers rather led the 16, and that was the motet Rejoice, O Virgin Mother of Christ, and that setting is by Josquin des Prez from 1485. It's time for the movie quiz. It's just about 8:30, and I've got a pair of tickets to see a documentary. You might have seen this at the Chagrin Documentary Film Festival last fall in Chagrin Falls. It's been making the documentary film festival circuit, and it is called This is Pike County. This is shot in Ohio. It was directed by Laura Paglen, who will be available for a question and answer session at the conclusion of the screening this Thursday, August 27th at 6:30 at the Cleveland Institute of Arts Cinematheque. Please make sure you have not won anything in the last 6 weeks. Please also make sure that you are available Thursday the 27th at 6:30. Also, be prepared to take a couple of notes if you're the winner, because you'll need to write down when and where this movie will be screened and the time, and you will not be receiving a reminder about that. So please make sure that you have all your information ahead of you. 1-800-343-WCLV is the contest line number. That translates to 1-800-343-9258. This is Pike County, and it's about an unsolved family murder and various pressures in the county about the rural community. And Laura Paglen, the director, lived at the local budget motel, apparently, during the production of this film. 1-800-343-WCLV. Here is the clue. This is a romantic film with a preposterous plot, but it was shot on location in Paris. And director William Wyler wanted to make sure that everybody got an eyeful because the plot was preposterous. Audrey Hepburn is the straight-laced daughter of a skilled art forger. When her father, played by Hugh Griffith, lends a phony reproduction of the Cellini Venus statue to the Paris Museum, his ego-driven she goes and employs an art thief, played by Peter O'Toole, to help get the statue back before the museum discovers it's a fake. Otherwise, Dad's going to go to the Hoosgow. Wyler hired cinematographer Charles Lang and production designer Alexander Trotner to create very lush sets at the Boulogne Studios, where many of the interiors were shot. Local artists were employed to paint the art forgeries seen in the film. They were hung in antique frames to make them appear to be more authentic. Isn't that a great project for an art student? Please paint a forgery. Can you name this movie about art forgery starring Audrey Hepburn and Peter O'Toole? 1-800-343-WCLV.

The violinist on WCLV was Anakiko Myers with guitarist Jason Vio. And it's from a work, a multi-movement work by Astor Piazzolla, published in 1986, called Histoire du Tango, or Tango History. And this is the second movement depicting a cafe in 1930. Anakiko Myers, Jason Vio. And the question was, in this 1966 preposterously plotted film directed by William Wyler, it stars Audrey Hepburn and Peter O'Toole, and it is about the daughter of a skilled art forger who knows that her father has lent a phony reproduction of a statue to an important museum, and she realizes that he may go to the slam if things go as she finds out they will. So she hires an art thief, played by Peter O'Toole, to help her get the statue back before the museum discovers that it is fake. Yes, the plot is preposterous, but apparently it's a really beautiful film. And remember that Audrey Hepburn is clothed by Givenchy in How to Steal a Million, which was the correct answer. Not guest. We had a guest for To Catch a Thief. That is an earlier film with Grace Kelly and Cary Grant, and that's about jewelry and eminently watchable. But we had no winner today to our movie quiz. How to Steal a Million was the correct answer. And we'll have another movie quiz tomorrow at 8:25 on WCLV.

0: That was the Burning River Brass on WCLV performing the Hungarian Dance No. 6 by Brahms. Fess's wife, a member of the ensemble, prepared that arrangement. It's now 8:45 on WCLV. There's a vehicle on fire, Interstate 77 southbound at Wallings. It's stop and go back to Rockside. There's also a structure fire in Cleveland in the Tremont area, closing Starkweather Avenue between Professor and West 7th. In Summit County, Interstate 77 northbound, there's a crash after 271 that is in the right lane. In addition to all of that, the exit ramp 77 northbound off-ramp to eastbound Interstate 490, that's closed due to flooding. Also closed due to flooding, the 71 southbound on-ramp from West 25th Fulton. And did I mention Summit County? If I didn't, let's do it again. Interstate 77 northbound after Interstate 271. That accident is in the right lane.
1: Bill O'Connell here, and at 4:25 this afternoon, filmmaker Ava DuVernay is the star of the movie quiz, and I'll award a pair of tickets to see This is Pike County, presented by Cleveland Cinematheque, Thursday, August 27th at 6:30 p.m. And after the movie quiz, music by American composer Stephen Paulus, Weber's Oberon Overture, and a Reader's Digest version of Gershwin's An American in Paris. 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
0: We did not have a winner on the movie quiz. However, the movie starring Audrey Hepburn and Peter O'Toole was How to Steal a Million from 1966. Next is a concerto for three violins, strings, and continuo from the Tafel Music by Telemann. Reinhard Gerber leads the Cologne Musica Antiqua. He is one of the three violinists.

0: On WCLV, we heard the Concerto for Three Violins, Strings, and Continuo by Telemann from his Tafel Music. Reinhard Gerber led the Cologne Musica Antiqua, and he was one of the three violinists. The others were Manfred Kramer and Florian Deuter. In news from elsewhere, musicians with the Boston Symphony have voted to authorize what would be the first strike in the orchestra's history. The contract was initially to expire late last night, but yesterday afternoon, Boston Symphony leadership said musicians had agreed to a 48-hour extension of the contract through Tuesday night. The authorization vote for a strike taken Saturday does not mean a strike will necessarily take place, but a work stoppage could occur if musicians and management are unable to come to an agreement. The Composer's Datebook is coming up.
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2: This is the Composer's Datebook for August 24th. I'm John Burge. We tend to think our time has had a monopoly on bitter religious conflicts, but on today's date in 1572, which happened to be St. Bartholomew's Day, the Catholic Queen Dowager of France, Catherine de Medici, and her son, King Charles IX, decided that the best way to rid their kingdom of troublesome Protestants would be to simply kill them off. A few days earlier, Catholic and Protestant nobles from across France had come to Paris to attend a noble wedding, which ironically was intended to bring the rival religious factions closer together. But things quickly turned ugly, and on the 24th of August, the infamous Massacre of St. Bartholomew began and quickly spread across the entire country. Among those who perished was a French Protestant composer named Claude Goudimel, who was killed when the massacre reached Lyon. Fortunately for posterity, not all Reformation-era rulers were so bloodthirsty. The English Catholic composer Thomas Tallis managed to keep his head through the reigns of alternating Catholic and Protestant monarchs. And the Protestant Queen Elizabeth I admired and supported the music of William Byrd despite his openly Catholic sympathies. Composer's Datebook is produced by APM, American Public Media, in collaboration with the American Composers Forum, reminding you that all music was once new.

Mississippi River by Perry Lorenz. And the orchestral score has been published into a suite simply called The River. And it's in several parts. And this one depicts the Old South.

0: That was by Virgil Thompson. That's the Old South section of his score for a documentary called The River, about the Mississippi River, from 1938. The Los Angeles Chamber Orchestra was led by Sir Neville Mariner. 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
0: Many of Aaron Copland's early successes came on the ballet stage, beginning with Billy the Kid in 1938 and continuing with Rodeo in 1932, in Appalachian Spring after that. So we're going to go to the beginning for Billy the Kid. Here's a suite played by the San Francisco Symphony on WCLV, conducted by Michael Tilson Thomas.

0: Michael Tilson Thomas on WCLV led the San Francisco Symphony. That was recorded for RCA in 1999 on a release called Copland the Populist. And that was a suite from his ballet, Billy the Kid. 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
0: Our next music is by Sir Richard Rodney Bennett from the 1967 film Far From the Madding Crowd, based on a literary work by Thomas Hardy. Julie Christie was the female lead, Bathsheba, and her amorous interests were played by Peter Finch, Alan Bates, and Terence Stamp. This suite of music by Sir Richard Rodney Bennett is played by the BBC Philharmonic.

0: Thomas Hardy described the 19th century rural England of Dorset in Far From the Madding Crowd, but in the 1967 movie, Sir Richard Rodney Bennett described it musically, and we heard that suite from his score, played by the BBC Philharmonic, led by Rumun Gamba. 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

0: That melody might be familiar to you. It's from 1888 by Juventino Rosas, the Mexican composer. It's a waltz called Over the Waves, and it was played by the Philharmonic Orchestra of the Americas, led by the ensemble's founder, Alondra de la Parra.
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Music of Constant Lambert from his Horoscope Ballet Suite. We heard the Bacchanale played by the BBC Concert Orchestra, conducted by Barry Wordsworth. We're in an orgiastic mood this morning as we open midday on WCLV. I'm Mark Satola. Another Bacchanale by Charles Tomlinson Griffiths is next.

0: Bacchanal by Charles Tomlinson Griffiths, work for orchestra written in 1915 and played here by the Buffalo Philharmonic, Joanne Folletta conducting. We have music by Carl Maria von Weber for clarinet and orchestra coming up in just a few seconds, right after we remind you that support for WCLV comes from our members and from
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1: Carl Maria von Weber was friends with a clarinetist of his day, Heinrich Behr, or is it Behrmann? Anyway, he wrote two concertos for him. The Clarinet Concerto No. 1 in F minor from 1811 is what we're going to hear, with Andrew Mariner, clarinetist, and the Academy of St. Martin in the Fields, conducted by Sir Neville Mariner.

The Clarinet Concerto No. 1 in F minor by Carl Maria von Weber, with Andrew Mariner, clarinetist, and the Academy of St. Martin in the Fields, conducted by his father, Sir Neville Mariner. Heard here on WCLV at 90.3, music by a younger contemporary of von Weber. This will be Heinrich Marschner, 1795 to 1861, and we'll hear some of his music now, from 1829, the overture to the opera Der Templer und die Juden, with the Slovak State Philharmonic, conducted by Alfred Walter.

0: The Overture to Der Templer und die Juden by Heinrich Marschner, who lived from 1795 to 1861. That opera from 1829, and the overture was played here by the Slovak State Philharmonic, conducted by Alfred Walter. It's now 10:42, and you're listening to WCLV. We have music by Virgil Thompson coming up, so stay tuned.
1: Here are some upcoming area arts events from the WCLV online arts calendar. The Cleveland Cello Society kicks off the 2026-27 season with a screening of the 2016 documentary film Strangers on the Earth, starring Dane Johansson, Cleveland Orchestra cellist. Before the film is shown, Dane will perform select movements from the Bach cello suites and talk briefly about his 600-mile, 36-day pilgrimage with his cello on Spain's historic Camino de Santiago. It's on Sunday, September 13th at 3 p.m. at the Latin Us Black Box Theater, located in the Pivot Center for Art, Dance, and Expression. Les Delices will kick off its 2026-27 season with a celebratory free concert of Baroque music at the Treelawn Music Hall. It's on Saturday, September 19th at 7:30 p.m. To find out more about these events and others, visit WCLV's online arts calendar at wclv.org.
0: Music by Virgil Thompson now, a work for harp and orchestra, the Autumn Concertina, with Anne Stockton Mason, harpist, and the Los Angeles Chamber Orchestra, conducted by Sir Neville Mariner, on WCLV.

0: The Autumn Concertina by Virgil Thomson, American composer who wrote that music in 1964. Harpist Anne Mason Stockton performed with the Los Angeles Chamber Orchestra conducted by Sir Neville Mariner. And that takes us now to 10:53. Music of Jean-Philippe Rameau is next, so stay tuned.
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0: In French opera in the 18th century, there was plenty of ballet music as well, so we have a whole suite of instrumental pieces from the opera Dardanus by Jean-Philippe Rameau, which appeared in 1739. We'll hear that suite played by the Philharmonia Baroque Orchestra, conducted by Nicholas McGeegan.

0: Suite from Dardanus by Jean-Philippe Rameau. We heard a performance by the Philharmonia Baroque Orchestra conducted by Nicholas McGeegan. 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So stay tuned to WCLV.
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0: Rafe Vaughan Williams' Norfolk Rhapsody No. 1 is a hugely popular work, but it's not well known that he wrote three such Norfolk Rhapsodies. The third is seems to be irrevocably lost. The second was available in a version that had about two pages toward the end of it missing, and Stephen Hager recently undertook to reconstruct those two final pages, and we have this performance of his, what we might call a performing edition of the Norfolk Rhapsody No. 2 sketches by Rafe Vaughan Williams. Here's the London Symphony conducted by Richard Hickox.

0: The Norfolk Rhapsody No. 2 by Ralph Vaughan Williams, completed from sketches by Stephen Hogger, originally written in 1906, one of three such Norfolk Rhapsodies that Vaughan Williams would compose. Richard Hickox conducted the London Symphony Orchestra. We have music of Sergei Prokofiev coming up in just a few seconds. 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
0: Sergei Prokofiev wrote in 1945 an opera called War and Peace, based on Tolstoy's sprawling novel. We're going to hear a sequence called The Ball, Polonaise, Waltz, and Mazurka, arranged from the original score by Christopher Palmer and played by the Philharmonia Orchestra, Nemi Järvi conducting.

0: sequence from the opera War and Peace by Sergei Prokofiev called The Ball, the arrangement made by Christopher Palmer, and we heard a performance by the Philharmonia Orchestra conducted by Nema Järvi, here on WCLV, where it's now 11:48.
1: 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The Cleveland Silent Film Festival and Colloquium will present its annual festival from September 15th through the 20th. The series includes six classic films from around the world, five of them released in 1926, as CSFF continues its tradition of spotlighting centennial films. To find out more about these events and others, visit WCLV's online arts calendar at wclv.org.
0: Here's music now by Italian composer Alfredo Casella. We'll hear the finale from his 1910 triptych that depicts his native country. It's called Italia, and the finale quotes Luigi Denza's famous song. We'll hear the BBC Philharmonic conducted by Gian Andrea Noseda.

0: Finale from Italia by Alfredo Casella, who wrote that music in 1910. You recognized, I'm sure, Luigi Denza's song Funiculi Funicula, which was written way back in 1880. Gian Andrea Noseda conducted the BBC Philharmonic Orchestra. 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

0: Handel in the Strand by Percy Grainger with Geoffrey Tozer, pianist, and the City of London Sinfonia conducted by Richard Haycox.
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2: I'm Debbie Russ with the BBC News. President Trump has threatened further escalation in the US trade war with Canada, calling it one of the worst nations in the world to deal with. On social media, he said he'd increase tariffs on Canadian-made cars, trucks and steel to 50% next year. Our State Department correspondent is Tom Bateman.
3: We don't need Canada, they need us, said the president as he escalated the already intensifying trade war. This latest threat comes after the US and Canada failed to reach a deal to avert a new 50% tariff on about 1 in 20 Canadian goods sold to the US. Canada's Prime Minister Mark Carney has since threatened retaliation against Washington, walking away from what he said was a bad deal for his country. New Canadian tariffs will target US steel, dairy, agricultural equipment, pulp, paper and electronics, and are due to take effect from September the 8th.
2: The Trump administration is preparing to unveil more economic sanctions against Iran as the war it started grinds on. The Treasury Secretary, Scott Bessent, has called the move the greatest financial offensive ever marshalled against an adversary, which could include measures against those doing business with Iran, such as oil shippers and currency exchanges. Tehran has dismissed the threat as a sign of desperation and warned other countries not to join the economic campaign. New figures show the world's oceans are the warmest on record. The EU's climate change monitor, Copernicus, said oceans outside the polar regions reached an average of 21.1 degrees Celsius on Saturday. Our climate correspondent is Matt McGrath.
4: The seas are usually at their warmest in March and April, after the southern hemisphere summer. So a record now in late August is unusual, say scientists. The main driver, according to the Copernicus team, is the steady build-up of heat from carbon emissions, which has driven up ocean temperatures for decades. Adding to it right now is El Niño, a natural warming of the Pacific that's still strengthening and expected to peak this winter.
2: The French president, Emmanuel Macron, has warned that Russia is likely to increase its targeting and provocation of European countries in an effort to deter them from helping Ukraine. He was speaking at a meeting of Ukraine's international allies who gathered in Kyiv as the country marked the anniversary of its independence. The meeting was chaired by the new British Prime Minister, Andy Burnham.
5: I've only been in office a short time, but already in that time, Russia has threatened the UK for its support for the Ukraine, and I know other countries here have faced similar threats. It just shows that what we are doing is having an impact, and we should stand firm together. We will not be deterred, and we will support Ukraine, defend their right to independence until we reach a just and lasting peace.
2: This is the latest world news from the BBC. Human Rights Watch says the recruitment of children by armed groups in Colombia has risen sharply, and they're increasingly using social media to lure them in. The rights monitor said the groups used platforms to glorify life in their ranks, make false job offers, and engage children directly. The parent companies of Facebook and TikTok said there'd mechanisms in place to prevent this contact. The Red Cross says six workers involved in the Ebola response in the Democratic Republic of Congo have been injured in separate attacks. A convoy was ambushed in Ituri province, leaving one person seriously hurt and ambulances vandalized. Two other volunteers were injured trying to conduct a burial in Otuele province. An ICRC spokesman, Alex Locke, says there's great mistrust within the population.
6: There is a situation on the ground with people more and more concerned, but sometimes with also people having mistrust towards the response we are trying to bring it. People have fear, and which we can understand because of the misinformation circulating and the rumors even circulating faster than the virus.
2: The World Health Organization says the outbreak, now past its 100th day, is the fastest growing on record. The authorities in the US state of Nevada have ordered schools to remain closed as a wildfire continues to burn on the outskirts of the city of Reno. The blaze has forced more than 40,000 people from their homes. Tens of thousands more have been told to get

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1: Mozart and Beethoven are our two composers on today's Lunchtime with the Cleveland Orchestra. We'll begin with the Piano Concerto No. 22 in E-flat, Kirchhoff 482 by Mozart, a vintage recording from 1959 featuring Robert Casadesus, pianist, and the Cleveland Orchestra conducted by George Selle.

0: Robert Casadesus was the pianist, and George Sell conducted the Cleveland Orchestra in that performance of Mozart's Piano Concerto No. 22 in E-flat, Kirchhoff 482. A recording made in 1959 and heard on Lunchtime with the Cleveland Orchestra today here on WCLV. 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
0: We have music of Beethoven now, the Choral Fantasy in C minor, Opus 80. The work is scored for piano, orchestra, chorus, and with chorus, that is, and it is heard here in a performance from 1987 in which Vladimir Ashkenazy does dual duty as pianist and conductor from the keyboard of the Cleveland Orchestra and chorus on WCLV.

0: Vladimir Ashkenazy, piano soloist and conductor of the Cleveland Orchestra, chorus and soloists in Beethoven's Choral Fantasy in C minor, Opus 80. Concluding today's edition of Lunchtime with the Cleveland Orchestra, come back tomorrow at 12:06 p.m. for the Hebrides Overture of Felix Mendelssohn and the complete second act from Romeo and Juliet by Sergei Prokofiev. Up next, it's a big work at one with Boris Lyotoshinsky's Third Symphony and John Mills, so stay tuned.
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2: 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Following that, we will hear the Aladdin Suite of Danish composer Carl Nielsen. I'm John Mills. 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
6: And good afternoon. It's 1 o'clock here at WCLV. It's now time for our Big Work at 1. I'm John Mills. Today's Big Work at 1 comes from the Ukrainian composer Boris Lyotoshinsky. He lived from 1868 until 1916. This is his Symphony No. 3, dating from 1951. The National Symphony of Ukraine are led here by Fyodor Kucher, the Third Symphony of Lyotoshinsky, our Big Work at 1.

0: The National Symphony of Ukraine, led by Theodore Kucher, here on WCLV. We heard the Symphony No. 3 by the Ukrainian composer Boris Lyatoshinsky. That was our Big Work at 1. I hope you enjoyed it, and I hope you'll tune in tomorrow for another large piece of music in the 1 o'clock hour. Coming up, we will hear from the Scottish composer Hamish McCunn.
1: 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The Cleveland Repertory Orchestra announces an expanded four-concert 2026-27 season. Under the direction of founder and music director Matthew Salvaggio, the orchestra's fifth season opened September 12th with a commemoration of the 25th anniversary of the September 11 attacks. All concerts begin at 7 p.m. and admission is pay what you will. Arts Renaissance Tremont presents Uncharted Territory. They're bringing together five world-class and diverse jazz musicians for an experimental evening. Some of them have never met, none of them have ever performed together in public, and they're each writing a new piece for this event. The five pieces will be rehearsed and performed in front of a live audience for the first time. It's September 19th at Pilgrim United Congregational Church in Tremont. To find out more about these events and others, visit WCLV's online arts calendar at wclv.org.
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0: Next on WCLV, we have one of the best-known works by the Scottish composer Hamish McCunn. It's a concert overture called The Land of the Mountain and the Flood, taking its title from a line of Sir Walter Scott's Lay of the Last Minstrel. Here is the BBC Scottish Symphony, Osmo Venska conducting.

0: The BBC Scottish Symphony Osmovenska conducting. That was The Land of the Mountain and the Flood. It's a concert overture by Scottish composer Hamish McCun, and the title is drawn from a line in Sir Walter Scott's Lay of the Last Minstrel. Well, thanks for tuning in for classical music here on WCLV. Coming up in the 2 o'clock hour, Alicia de la Rocha will perform a piano concerto by Carlos Cyrenaich. We have a work by Augusto Olmes, a couple of works performed by Jason Vio, a symphony by Joseph Martin Krauss, and will mark the birthday of American composer Stephen Paulus. It's a full hour of classical music. Hope you'll stick around for more here on WCLV.
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one of my favorite works by Stephen Paulus. Borrowing a Southern Harmony tune, that was The Road Home. Dale Warland led the Dale Warland Singers. Hearing that to mark the birthday of Stephen Paulus, American composer born on this date in 1949. Here are those same forces again, actually from the same album. Another work by Stephen Paulus. From his Prairie Songs, this is The Old Church.

on the board of ASCAP, American Society of Composers, Authors, and Publishers. Stephen Paulus, born on this date in 1949. Well, good afternoon. I'm John Mills. Thanks for tuning in for Classical Music. It's 8 minutes past 2 o'clock. Forecast today? Rather nice, if you ask me. Mostly sunny, high of 73. Tonight, mostly cloudy, low of 60. Tomorrow, mostly sunny, high of 76. Tomorrow night, partly cloudy, low of 60. Wednesday, partly sunny, high of 81. At last check here at the Idea Center at Playhouse Square, mostly cloudy and 69 degrees. Fair and 69 in Akron. 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Here's a work by the German-Swedish composer Josef Martin Krauss. Lived from 1756 until 1792. Here is a symphony in E minor by Krauss that was once attributed to Giuseppe Cambini. The symphony in E minor, is performed by the Swedish Chamber Orchestra, led by Peter Sundqvist.

0: The Swedish Chamber Orchestra, Petter Sundqvist conducting. An E minor symphony by Josef Martin Krauss, music from roughly 1783. This is WCLV, where support comes from our members and from
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0: Here's a piece I never get tired of. From music of Agustin Barrios, the Paraguayan composer, this is a barcarolle called Julia Florida. The guitarist is Jason Vio.

There is a very appealing sweetness to that music. That was a barcarolle of Agustin Barrios called Julia Florida. That was performed by Jason Vio. And here's Vio once again, something a touch livelier. This is called Jongo. It's based on a dance from Brazil. Composed by Paulo Bellinati. Here's guitarist Jason Vio once again.

0: the opening track to a 2013 album called Play. That was guitarist Jason Vio performing Xiongu by Paulo Bellinati. Xiongu is a dance in Brazil, primarily in the southeast near Rio de Janeiro and Sao Paulo, and it is born in the lives of the workers, often slaves brought over from Africa, mixing their indigenous beliefs with some of the Catholicism imposed upon them, and has really become its own thing in Brazil, a dance called Xiongu. This is the Midday Show on WCLV. We will leave South America behind for the moment and head over to Poland after this.
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0: Here is a symphonic poem by the 19th century French composer Augusta Olmes. She wrote this in 1883. It's a symphonic poem called Poland. Here is Samuel Friedman leading the Rhineland-Pfalz Philharmonic.

0: The Rhineland-Pfalz Philharmonic, led by Samuel Friedman, a symphonic poem by the French composer Augusto Olmes called Polonia, or Poland. Coming up in a moment, we have a Catalonian piano concerto. 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
0: Taking us into the 3 o'clock hour here on WCLV is a piano concerto by the Spanish-Catalonian composer Carlos Cyrenaich. He lived from 1915 until 1997, and following a conversation with the Spanish pianist Alicia de la Rocha, Cyrenaich set out to write a piano concerto about Spain for her. And the work stylistically draws on many of the populations that have called the Iberian Peninsula home over the centuries. We will hear the premiere recording of this concerto. Alicia de la Rocha is at the piano, of course. Rafael Frubeck de Burgos leads the Royal Philharmonic Orchestra in the piano concerto of Carlos Cyrenaich.

pianist Alicia de la Rocha in a 1975 performance, performing a work written especially for her, the Piano Concerto of Carlos Cyrenaich. The Royal Philharmonic Orchestra were led by Rafael Frubeck de Burgos. And thanks for tuning in for Classical Music here on WCLV. I'm John Mills, happy to have your company on this gorgeous afternoon. At last check here at the Idea Center at Playhouse Square, mostly cloudy 69. Tonight, mostly cloudy 61. Tomorrow, mostly sunny, high of 77. Still ahead in the 3 o'clock hour, we have some fun take on music from Star Wars. We have some variations.

0: by Brahms, and in a moment, Apollo's Fire plays Johann David Heinichen. All that and more is still ahead here on WCLV.
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0: Here's a live performance by Apollo's Fire from a 2013 program. These are some movements from a Concerto Grosso by Johann David Heinichen. Apollo's Fire, of course, are led by Jeanette Sorrell.

0: Follows Fire from a 2013 live performance. We heard some movements from a Concerto Grosso by Johann David Heineken. Jeanette Sorel conducted. We will hear some early piano music of Brahms after this. Support for WCLV comes from our members and from
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0: As sort of a way of thanks for bringing him into the fold, Johannes Brahms wrote a set of variations on a theme by Robert Schumann. The Schumann theme comes from his Bunteblätter, Opus 99. This, in turn, is the Opus 9 of Johannes Brahms, the variations on a theme by Robert Schumann, performed here by Orion Weiss.

Pianist Orion Weiss performing an early piano work by Johannes Brahms, a set of variations on a theme by Robert Schumann. You're listening to classical music here on WCLV. It is 3:41, coming up at the top of the hour, Composer's Datebook, and the first hour of the Drive Time Show with Bill O'Connell. Later, we have music from Star Wars for five pianos. We'll get there in just a moment, but first, let's have the finale from the Wind Quintet No. 23 of Anton Reicha. It's performed here by the Aulos Wind Quintet.

Music of Anton Reicha, the finale from his Wind Quintet number 23. That was the Aulos Wind Quintet performing it here on WCLV. At 4 o'clock, Composer's Datebook. Then we'll open the Drive Time Show with piano music of Robert Schumann, his Arabesque, played by Evgeny Kisin. We'll hear the famous Adagio from Concierto de Aranjuez by Joaquin Rodrigo. And on the movie quiz, Ava DuVernay is the subject. Great director, and we'll have music that was used in one of her films on the movie quiz, and we'll give away tickets to Cleveland Cinematheque. All of that in the first half hour of the Drive Time Show. Stay tuned. Meanwhile, we have a suite from Star Wars in an unusual form, a suite for five pianos arranged by Greg Anderson. Here are the five Brown siblings.

0: That was Greg Anderson's arrangement of music by John Williams, of course, a suite for five pianos on themes drawn from Star Wars, put together in 2009 for the five Brown siblings, Desiree, Deandra, Gregory, Melody, and Ryan Brown, all from the same family and all play the piano pretty darn well. Stay tuned. 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
2: This is the Composer's Datebook for August 24th. I'm John Burge. We tend to think our time has had a monopoly on bitter religious conflicts, but on today's date in 1572, which happened to be St. Bartholomew's Day, the Catholic Queen Dowager of France, Catherine de' Medici, and her son, King Charles IX, decided that the best way to rid their kingdom of troublesome Protestants would be to simply kill them off. A few days earlier, Catholic and Protestant nobles from across France had come to Paris to attend a noble wedding, which ironically was intended to bring the rival religious factions closer together. But things quickly turned ugly, and on the 24th of August, the infamous Massacre of St. Bartholomew began and quickly spread across the entire country. Among those who perished was a French Protestant composer named Claude Goudimel, who was killed when the massacre reached Lyon. Fortunately for posterity, not all Reformation-era rulers were so bloodthirsty. The English Catholic composer Thomas Tallis managed to keep his head through the reigns of alternating Catholic and Protestant monarchs. And the Protestant Queen Elizabeth I admired and supported the music of William Byrd despite his openly Catholic sympathies. Composer's Datebook is produced by APM, American Public Media, in collaboration with the American Composers Forum, reminding you that all music was once new.

Weather forecast goes as as follows. Mostly cloudy tonight, lows around 61, 57 inland. Tuesday, mostly sunny with a high near 78. Tuesday night, partly cloudy, lows around 61, 58 inland. And Wednesday, partly sunny with a high near 83. Currently in downtown Cleveland, overcast and breezy, 69 degrees. Sustained winds westerly at 21 miles per hour. Mostly cloudy elsewhere, 72 at Akron-Canton Airport. Cleveland-Hopkins and Lorain-Elyria, 71 degrees. Bill O'Connell here. It's the Drive Time Show. Coming up, music for guitar and orchestra by Joaquin Rodrigo. Fabulously sensuous and expressive piece, the second movement Adagio from the Concierto de Aranjuez for guitar and orchestra. But first up, it's Evgeny Kisin playing Schumann.

0: Always poetic, the piano music of Robert Schumann, his Arabesque from 1839. That was pianist Evgeny Kisin. Opening the Drive Time show today on WCLV. Coming up, music for guitar and orchestra by Joaquin Rodrigo. And then we'll have the movie quiz. Ava DuVernay is the subject of the movie quiz, African-American filmmaker. And one of her films will be the answer to the movie quiz today. Stay tuned for all of that here on WCLV.
1: 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Following that, we will hear the Aladdin Suite of Danish composer Carl Nielsen. I'm John Mills. 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
0: Movie quiz is coming up, and we'll be giving away a pair of tickets for the Thursday night, 6:30 p.m., a screening of This is Pike County, presented by Cleveland Cinematheque. We'll tell you more about this searing documentary when we play the movie quiz at about 4:25. Right now, the Adagio movement from Concierto de Aranjuez from 1939 by Joaquin Rodrigo. Narciso Yepes with the Philharmonia Orchestra, Luis Garcia Navarro, conducting.

a masterpiece of atmosphere. Joaquin Rodrigo's Adagio, middle movement from his Concierto de Aranjuez from 1939. That was the Spanish guitarist Narciso Yepes, recorded by Deutsche Grammophon in 1979, with the Philharmonia Orchestra led by the Spanish conductor Luis Garcia Navarro. Stay tuned, the movie quiz is next. On Ovations next time, two choral works featuring the Cleveland Orchestra Youth Orchestra and Youth Chorus, led by Daniel Wright. Francis Poulenc's Gloria features soprano Lindsay Reynolds. And then it's Johannes Brahms's Song of Fate. Transcriptions of pieces by Palestrina and Bach open the program, and Stravinsky's Firebird Suite concludes it. It's a February 2025 concert by Koyo on Ovations, Wednesday night at 8 on WCLV, IdeaStream Public Media. Time for the movie quiz, and our prize today, a pair of movie tickets for Thursday night at 6:30. The film is This is Pike County, presented by Cleveland Cinematheque. The in-person Q&A with director Laura Paglen will also happen that night. Mounting pressures, including an unsolved family murder, test a close-knit rural community in Pike County, Ohio. Shot by director Laura Paglen, who lived at the local budget motel, the film lingers on what it means to come of age in a place left behind. The film has not yet been rated, but it shows Thursday night at 6:30 at Cleveland Cinematheque. This is Pike County, and a Q&A with the director as well. Pair of tickets to that event up for grabs on the movie quiz as we explore the life of Ava DuVernay, the American filmmaker. She's earned two Primetime Emmys, two NAACP Image Awards, a BAFTA Film Award, and a BAFTA TV Award, as well as a nomination for an Oscar and Golden Globe. In 2011, she founded her independent distribution company, Array, after making her directorial debut in I Will Follow in 2010, DuVernay won the directing award in the U.S. dramatic competition at the 2012 Sundance Film Festival, and her second feature film, Middle of Nowhere, became the first black woman to win the award for her work on Our Mystery Movie, a biopic about Martin Luther King Jr. DuVernay became the first African-American woman to be nominated for a Golden Globe for Best Director. The film went on to be nominated for the Oscar for Best Picture. It's a 2014 historical drama based on the 1965 voting rights marches, which were led by Martin Luther King Jr., Hosea Williams, and John Lewis. The film stars David Oyelowo, Tom Wilkinson as President Lyndon B. Johnson, Tim Roth as George Wallace, and Carmen Ejogo as Coretta Scott King. The spiritual This Little Light of Mine appears in the soundtrack. WCLV contest line, toll-free 800-343-WCLV, 800-343-9258. For the tickets to see This is Pike County Thursday night at 6:30 at Cleveland Cinematheque, here's the music, What's the Movie?

0: Patrick Dupre Quigley led his ensemble Seraphic Fire with mezzo-soprano Amanda Kreider in John Wesley Work III's arrangement of This Little Light of Mine. That arrangement dates from 1945. That spiritual is used in the soundtrack of our mystery movie that was directed by Ava DuVernay and starred David Oyelowo as Martin Luther King Jr. That film from 2014 is simply called Selma. Selma, the answer to the movie quiz. And the first correct answer came from Charles Kickle of Cleveland Heights, who has a pair of tickets to the screening Thursday night at 6:30 of a film called This is Pike County, a documentary directed by Laura Paglen, and there'll be a Q&A with the director after the film. For information, cia.edu/cinematech is the website. Tomorrow on the afternoon movie quiz, we will have one of the films of director John Badham, and we'll give away more tickets to that screening of This is Pike County on Thursday night at the Cinematheque. 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
2: 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I'm Steve Seal. 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

0: On WCLV, that was The Minuet from the Summer Night Suite by Sergei Prokofiev from 1950. Nemo Järvi leading the Philharmonia Orchestra, taking us to 4:35 on the Drive Time Show. And we will celebrate the birth on this date in 1949 of American composer Stephen Paulus. That's coming up next.
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0: Stephen Paulus, the American composer, born on this date in 1949, we're going to hear three short pieces by him, beginning with Hallelu, 1975 work usually sung around Christmas. Robert Porco will lead the Cleveland Orchestra Chorus. Yolanda Condonassis will play the Berceuse from 1983 by Paulus. And then we'll hear the Allegro second movement from his Symphony for Strings from 1989. The music of Stephen Paulus.

We've heard three pieces by American composer Stephen Paulus, who was born on this date in 1949. He died in 2014. Yoel Levy led the Atlanta Symphony in the second movement, Allegro, from Stephen Paulus' Symphony for Strings from 1989. Before that, the Berceuse for Solo Harp from 1983. And we opened that set with the Cleveland Orchestra Chorus with harpist Trina Struble, led by Robert Porco in a Cleveland Orchestra holiday concert from years gone by. Hallelujah by Stephen Paulus from 1975. Music for piano and orchestra by Joaquin Turina is coming up. And then the 5 o'clock news, followed by the second hour of Drive Time. We'll have music by Leopoldo Miguez to open the program, Brazilian composer. We'll hear the aria from his Suite Antiga, and we'll have an overture by Weber and music by Brahms as well. Stay tuned.

0: That was wonderful music by Joaquin Turina, his symphonic rhapsody from 1931. Alicia Del Rocha was the soloist. The London Philharmonic was led by Rafael Friedrich de Burgos. The news is next.
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0: It's 5 o'clock, and from our IdeaStream newsroom, the spotted lanternfly is back in northeast Ohio, and experts are urging residents to help stop its spread. The invasive pest can hitch rides on cars, trucks, and trains, threatening Ohio vineyards and agriculture. Entomologist Ashley Leach says it's on Ohioans to stop the spread of young spotted lanternflies. They have black bodies and white polka dots, and adults with red wings and black polka dots. She says to check your backyard, check your car. If you're walking in the park, you're walking down the street, look around. The Ohio Department of Agriculture issued a statement statewide quarantine for the spotted lanternfly in February. Ms. Leach says it's too soon to say if it's worked, but killing spotted lanternflies will help keep numbers down. To see the life stages of spotted lanternflies, go to ideastream.org. For details on this story and more local and national news, tune to 89.7 WKSU or download the free IdeaStream app. Weather forecast, mostly cloudy tonight, lows around 61, 57 inland. Mostly sunny Tuesday, a high near 78. Tuesday night, partly cloudy, lows around 61, 58 degrees inland. Partly sunny Wednesday and a high near 83. Currently in downtown Cleveland, few clouds, 70 degrees, west winds at 17 miles an hour. Akron-Canton, mostly cloudy, 69. Cleveland-Hopkins, mostly cloudy, 71. Lorain-Elyria, partly cloudy, and 72 degrees. Bill O'Connell here. It's the Drive Time Show, hour number 2. Coming up, music of Weber and Brahms. And we'll spend some time with the music of George Gershwin, including a kind of Reader's Digest version of An American in Paris. But right now, it's the aria from the Suite in the Old Style by Brazilian composer Leopoldo Miguez.

0: On WCLV, we heard that music by Leopoldo Miguez, Brazilian composer, from his Suite in the Old Style from 1893. That was the aria with variations. Neil Thompson led the English Chamber Orchestra, music in the style of the Baroque in that aria and variations. Music of Carl Maria von Weber is coming up, one of his three famous opera overtures, much more famous than the opera themselves, and we'll have music for orchestra by Johannes Brahms as well. 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
0: Look out for an accident on the East Shoreway, 90 eastbound before East 72nd Street. Stop and go traffic back to Dead Man's Curve. Now the Oberon Overture by Carl Maria von Weber. Roy Goodman leads the Hanover Band.

0: The overture to the 1828 opera Oberon by Carl Maria von Weber. Roy Goodman leading the period instruments of the Hanover Band. On the Drive Time Show on WCLV, more period instruments playing what is basically romantic music. The music of Brahms coming up, played by Philharmonia Baroque. Stay tuned.
1: 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Following that, we will hear the Aladdin Suite of Danish composer Carl Nielsen. I'm John Mills. 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
0: Now we're going to hear the final two movements of the Serenade No. 2 by Johannes Brahms, Minuet and Rondo, and to play it, Philharmonia Baroque, led by Nicholas McGuigan.

Music by Johannes Brahms. He wrote both of his serenades for orchestra before his first symphony. They were kind of attempts, low-pressure attempts to write a symphony. He felt the shadow of Beethoven. We heard the Minuet and Rondo from his Serenade No. 2 of 1859, Philharmonia Baroque, led by Nicholas McGuigan. It's 5:35, and from the IdeaStream newsroom, American Electric Power says Google, Meta, and three other data center developers have committed a total of $18 million to a bill assistance program for low-income customers. To be eligible, residential consumers have to fall below an income threshold, about $96,000 per year for a four-person family, and they have to be at least at risk of disconnection. Right now, more than 200,000 households statewide are 30 days or more late on their bills. Julia Ivinskas with AEP Ohio estimates each $1 million can serve 2,000 families. But as utility bills rise statewide, consumer advocates say this effort does not address root causes. For details on this story and more local and national news, tune to 89.7 WKSU IdeaStream or download the free IdeaStream app. Mostly cloudy tonight, lows around 61, 57 inland. Mostly sunny Tuesday, a high near 78. Partly cloudy Tuesday night, lows around 61, 58 inland. And then Wednesday, partly sunny, a high near 83. Currently in downtown Cleveland, partly cloudy skies, 72 degrees, west winds at 10. Akron-Canton Airport, mostly cloudy, 69. Cleveland-Hopkins, 71. Lorain, Elyria, a few clouds, and 72 degrees. Music of George Gershwin is next, beginning with A Moment of Serenity for your Monday afternoon. Here is Michael Tilson Thomas to play one of the preludes of George Gershwin, Sleepless Night.

0: The three preludes, often grouped together, are not the only piano preludes that George Gershwin wrote. He wrote many besides, and that's one of them, the prelude Sleepless Night from 1936. George Gershwin's music, played by Michael Tilson Thomas, we'll hear an arrangement, much shortened, of An American in Paris, arranged by Ike Agus, an Indonesian-born musician, for violin and piano. That's coming up next on WCLV Drive Time. On Ovations next time, two choral works featuring the Cleveland Orchestra Youth Orchestra and Youth Chorus, led by Daniel Wright. Francis Poulenc's Gloria features soprano Lindsay Reynolds. And then it's Johannes Brahms's Song of Fate. Transcriptions of pieces by Palestrina and Bach open the program, and Stravinsky's Firebird Suite concludes it. It's a February 2025 concert by Koyo on Ovations, Wednesday night at 8 on WCLV, IdeaStream Public Media.
1: This week on In Tribute to A. Grace Lee Mims, you'll hear an all-William Grant Still program, including his composition marking the 1965 Jean Sibelius Centennial. Join me, Jacqueline Gerber, for In Tribute to A. Grace Lee Mims, Wednesday night from 10 to 11 on WCLV, IdeaStream Public Media.

Music by George Gershwin in an arrangement by the Indonesian-born multi-instrumentalist Ike Agut. That was Ike Agus, sorry. That was an American in Paris from 1928 for violin and piano. And a duo whose members, at least at, in 2013 when this recording was made, represent music faculties at University of South Carolina and University of Colorado at Boulder, William Terwilliger, violin, and Andrew Cooperstock, piano. They call themselves Opus 2. We'll have a symphony by a Salieri, but not Antonio. That's coming up next to conclude the Drive Time show here on WCLV, where support comes from. The Cleveland Orchestra presenting the music of John Williams at Blossom. This Labor Day weekend, the orchestra presents an assortment of music from films such as Superman, Star Wars, Jurassic Park, and others. The Music of John Williams, September 4th through the 6th at Blossom. Information at clevelandorchestra.com. Weather forecast has a mostly cloudy night ahead of us, with lows around 61, 57 inland. Tuesday, mostly sunny, a high near 78. Tuesday night, partly cloudy, lows around 61, 58 inland. And then Wednesday, partly sunny with a high near 83. Downtown Cleveland, partly cloudy skies, 72 degrees, winds from the west at 10. BBC News comes up at 6 o'clock, and then it's dinner classics tonight, leading off with a Mozart symphony, a rather late one, his symphony number 34. We'll hear some ragtime music, one by Brian Dykstra, the Curly Maple Rag for bassoon and piano, and by James Scott, the Ragtime Oriole from 1911. And we'll hear Soirée Musicale by Benjamin Britten, his arrangement of pieces that Rossini wrote late in his career after he had finished writing operas, gathered together under the title Sins of My Old Age. That's the Dinner Classics program following BBC News at 6. Right now, it's music of Francesco Salieri, his symphony in B-flat, La Tempesta di Mare, The Storm at Sea.

0: That's the Storm at Sea Symphony by Francesco Salieri, with I Solisti Veneti led by Claudio Scimone. BBC News is next.
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2: BBC News with Roisin Hasty. The US Treasury Secretary Scott Bessent has announced an expansion of secondary sanctions aimed at severing Iran's link with the global economy. Mr. Bessent said banks, businesses and countries would be put under pressure to cut economic ties with Tehran. In response, Iran's economy minister said Tehran had a two-year plan to counter the sanctions. Our chief North America correspondent Gary O'Donoghue reports from Washington.
3: The Treasury Secretary's message to the rest of the world was blunt. Those who tether themselves to Tehran should expect to share in the isolation of a withering regime. But some see today's announcement as something else too, an exit strategy for the president from this war, as he faces looming congressional elections in November and American consumers and voters acutely conscious of the pressures this foreign war is putting on their ability to make ends meet at home.
2: Prime Minister Mark Carney says Canada will only return to trade talks with the United States if the conditions are right, after negotiations ended without a deal. He was speaking after President Trump threatened to impose further tariffs of up to 50% on key Canadian goods from next year. Speaking in Quebec, the Canadian Prime Minister Mark Carney said any recent progress on talks had now been reversed.
4: We could not accept what the US had offered, nor could we give what they asked. And by standing up for our values and focusing on what we can control, we will build. We have all we need right here. The workers, the engineers, the ambition, and the right plan. Building at home and diversifying our trade abroad, that's not plan B. It's been our plan A from the start.
2: The mayor of a community near the Haitian capital says an armed gang killed at least 30 people overnight. Jean Masselon said the gang torched houses in Kenskoff. Ambrosan Etirajan reports.
5: Kenskoff, a hillside town overlooking the capital Port-au-Prince, has witnessed gang attacks before. This time, the attack by the Viv and Sam group, which Washington has designated a foreign terrorist organization, was brutal. The mayor said bodies were strewn on the streets and warned that it was still difficult to assess a complete tally. Several people are reported to have been kidnapped. The UN says gangs have killed more than 3,000 civilians in Haiti so far this year. More than 1.5 million people have been displaced in the violence.
2: Firefighters in the U.S. state of Nevada say a huge wildfire on the outskirts of the city of Reno could remain active for another 48 hours, as dry and windy conditions are forecast to continue. More than 700 firefighters are tackling the Hawk Fire. BBC News. The US Supreme Court has lifted a lower court order that blocked President Trump's plan to restrict postal voting. In a 6-3 decision, the court's conservative majority put on hold a June injunction issued by a Boston judge. That order had prevented the restrictions being imposed in 23 mostly Democratic-led states and Washington, D.C. Mr. Trump has long claimed mail ballots are insecure. Syria has welcomed its formal removal from America's list of state sponsors of terrorism. The decision took effect on Monday after a U.S. congressional review. The Syrian foreign minister, Saad al-Shaibani, described it as a historic milestone. The U.S. Secretary of State, Marco Rubio, said the move was in recognition of the Syrian government's positive actions to fully distance itself from international terrorism. The World Health Organization says the risk from the Ebola outbreak in the Democratic Republic of Congo remains very high. Its emergency committee has urged the authorities in Kinshasa to postpone mass gatherings, strengthen health checks at border crossings and expand laboratory testing. Alex Locke from the Red Cross says misinformation also remains a big challenge.
6: Behind these numbers, there is a situation on the ground with people more and more concerned, but sometimes with also people having mistrust towards the response we are trying to bring it. People have fear, and which we can understand because of the misinformation circulating and the rumors even circulating faster than the virus.
2: The new Colombian president has ordered a crackdown on illegal immigrants. Abelardo de la Espriella has already announced campaigns against the high rate of crime and the country's drug trafficking gangs in his 2 weeks in office, and on Monday signalled that the hundreds of thousands of undocumented migrants would be his next target. BBC News.
0: Weather forecast, mostly cloudy tonight, lows around 61, 57 degrees inland. Mostly sunny Tuesday, a high near 78. Tuesday night, partly cloudy, lows around 61, 58 inland. Wednesday, partly sunny with a high near 83. The outlook for Thursday, a chance of showers and thunderstorms, mainly in the afternoon. Partly sunny skies and a high near 82. Currently in downtown Cleveland, partly cloudy and 72 degrees. Akron-Canton, mostly cloudy, 69. Cleveland-Hopkins, mostly cloudy, 71. Lorain-Elyria Airport, a few clouds, and 72 degrees. Stay tuned for Dinner Classics.
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0: It's Dinner Classics on WCLV. Bill O'Connell here. Thanks for tuning in. We have a couple of rag pieces coming up this hour, only one of them from the ragtime era. We'll hear Northeast Ohio composer Brian Dykstra's Curly Maple Rag for bassoon and piano. And we'll hear Soirée Musicale by Benjamin Britten. But let's begin with a Mozart symphony, his Symphony No. 34 in C major from 1780. And we'll hear the English Baroque soloists led by Sir John Eliot Gardner. Mozart Symphony No. 34 opens Dinner Classics tonight on WCLV.

0: Sir John Eliot Gardner led the English Baroque soloists in a recording made for Philips back in 1987 of the Symphony No. 34 by Mozart, opening Dinner Classics tonight. We have ragtime pieces by Brian Dykstra and James Scott, and then we'll hear Benjamin Britten's arrangement of music by Rossini in Britten's Soirée Musicale, all coming up tonight on Dinner Classics.
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0: Piece next by Northeast Ohio composer Brian Dykstra, and you can tell it was written for the bassoon because it's called the Curly Maple Rag, named for the wood used in bassoons. This piece from 1995 featuring Barrick Stees, member of the Cleveland Orchestra, with the composer at the keyboard.

0: That's called the Curly Maple Rag, named for the wood used in bassoons. Music by Brian Dykstra. He was the pianist there, with member of the Cleveland Orchestra, Barrack Stees, as the bassoonist. Coming up, another ragtime piece, this one actually from the ragtime period. James Scott's Ragtime Oriole is coming up next. Stay tuned. On Ovations next time, two choral works featuring the Cleveland Orchestra Youth Orchestra and Youth Chorus, led by Daniel Wright. Francis Poulenc's Gloria features soprano Lindsay Reynolds. And then it's Johannes Brahms's Song of Fate. Transcriptions of pieces by Palestrina and Bach open the program, and Stravinsky's Firebird Suite concludes it. It's a February 2025 concert by Koyo on Ovations, Wednesday night at 8 on WCLV, IdeaStream Public Media.
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0: Brian Dykstra once again, this time in music by James Scott, African-American ragtime composer. His Ragtime Oriole was written in 1911. Music for orchestra by Benjamin Britten, inspired by the music of Rossini. That's next on Dinner Classics. 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
0: Benjamin Britten was in his 20s when he put together a couple of different pieces, Matinée Musicale and Soirée Musicale, based on melodies written by Gioachino Rossini, mostly taken from his Sins of Old Age. We're going to hear the Soirée Musicale, published as Benjamin Britten's Opus 9, played here by the Helsingborg Symphony, Aku Kamu conducting.

0: the Helsingborg Symphony of Sweden, led by Aku Kamu, in music by Benjamin Britten, Soirée Musicale from 1936. We have time to wrap up Dinner Classics with another ragtime piece, this one by Joseph Lamb, written in 1916. It's called the Topliner Rag, and we'll hear it right after this.
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0: Northeast Ohio pianist composer Brian Dykstra once again, this time playing music of Joseph Lamb, his top liner rag from 1916. Earlier this hour, we heard two other pieces featuring Brian Dykstra, either as composer or pianist. We heard his Curly Maple Rag for bassoon and piano, and he played James Scott's Ragtime Oriole. We opened the hour with Mozart's Symphony No. 34. We also heard Soirée Musicale by Benjamin Britten. Symphony at 7 is next.
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2: 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I'm John Mills. Coming up later in this hour, we will hear the Aladdin Suite of Carl Nielsen. Let's begin, though, with a piano concerto by John Field. This is John Field's Piano Concerto No. 3, and he only wrote two movements of this concerto, and it has become somewhat common practice to insert one of Field's nocturnes into the middle to serve as the slow movement that Field didn't compose. Here is Sir Charles McCarris leading the Scottish Chamber Orchestra. The pianist is John O'Connor. This is John Field's Piano Concerto No. 3 here on Symphony at 7.

0: The Scottish Chamber Orchestra, led by Sir Charles Mackerras, here on Symphony at 7. We heard the Piano Concerto No. 3 by John Field. The pianist was John O'Connor. Field only composed two movements of that concerto as a concerto, and it has become somewhat common practice to insert one of Field's nocturnes to serve as the slow second movement, which is what we heard there. Coming up in a moment, Carl Nielsen looks to Arabia.
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0: We continue here on Symphony at 7 on WCLV with music of the Danish composer Carl Nielsen. This is his Aladdin Suite from 1919, and this is drawn from theater music Nielsen wrote to accompany a five-act play based on the Aladdin tale found in 1001 Nights. Many people then would probably call it the Aladdin Suite, but thanks to Disney, we call it the Aladdin Suite. Pronunciation notwithstanding, here is the Swedish Radio Symphony and Choir led by Esa-Pekka Salonen in the Aladdin Suite of Carl Nielsen.

0: On Symphony at 7 on WCLV, we've heard the Swedish Radio Symphony and Choir, led by Esa-Pekka Salonen. That was the Aladdin Suite of Danish composer Carl Nielsen. Well, thanks for tuning in for Symphony at 7 here on WCLV. On tomorrow's program, we are marking the birthday of Leonard Bernstein, with music he wrote and performances he conducted. Coming up next, it's Performance Today. I'm John Mills. Thanks for listening.
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4: Felix Mendelssohn instructed the players of his string octet to put aside their notions of chamber music and embrace this work from a symphonic perspective. All the fortes, all the pianissimos must be strictly, strictly observed. All the better to paint a picture of a blustery autumn night with leaves skittering across darkened lanes. Streaks of cloud and veils of mist brightening o'er us hover. Air stirs the brake, the rushes shake, and all our pomp is over. From APM, American Public Media, this is Performance Today. I'm Valerie Kaler. This Faustian scherzo and the rest of Mendelssohn's octet on the way. The composer of this music might best be remembered for what he did with music by a completely different composer. I'm talking about Alfredo Casella, 20th century Italian musician. In 1939, he organized a revival of music by a guy named Antonio Vivaldi. Casella turned Vivaldi from a relative unknown into a superstar. And meanwhile, his own music rarely got played much outside his own country. Here, pianist Sarah Davis Buchner plays a pair of etudes by unsung hero Alfredo Casella.